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2: Football's governing body says it's lost confidence in FIFA president Gianni Infantino following his failed bid to sell stakes in a World Cup company to private investors. UEFA's called it a shabby backroom deal. Infantino withdrew his proposal yesterday following backlash from several confederations. Former FA chief executive Mark Palios says he should resign.
3: Do the decent thing. I think he clearly has lost credibility. And just in terms of, you know, if he did stand on the mandate of transparency, well, this is probably the most untransparent example I've seen.
2: Authorities in Russia have not said who might have been behind a homemade bomb that killed three people near a Moscow restaurant. The Russian state news agency is reporting an unidentified woman who tried to carry the device into the building died in the blast. Officials in Spain say most of the 60,000 migrants who crossed into Ceuta have been returned to Morocco. Spanish authorities are said to be planning to install a 500-metre barrier on the border of the territory. Mountaineer near Melperja has died in an avalanche while leading an expedition in Pakistan. The former British Army soldier was climbing Broad Peak, the world's 12th highest mountain. Sport, and Josh Kerr says it meant everything to him to win a gold at a home Commonwealth Games. The Scottish world record holder was dominant in his one-mile race at the Scotstoun Stadium in Glasgow. Kerr says it was a special night.
4: You know, a lot of hard work goes into those performances, and to be able to have a bit of time to enjoy in the last 100 is, you know, this is a memorable experience for me to be able to do that in front of a home crowd. It's just everything I want to do. So it's been a great 2 weeks, and I'm glad I'm able to perform on the big days.
2: Aberdeen opened their Scottish Premiership campaign with a dramatic 2-1 win against Hearts. They scored both of their goals in injury time, with captain Kevin Nisbet sealing victory thanks to a 95th minute penalty. That's the latest. I'm Laura Safe.
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2: Associations joined European football's governing body in revealing its lost confidence in Gianni Infantino. That's despite the FIFA president's decision to scrap plans to sell off a stake in the World Cup. The Prime Minister reacted to the story earlier.
3: What's your response to the FIFA climb down, Prime Minister?
4: Well, it's the right decision.
2: UEFA says it was a shabby, backroom, opaque deal that was anything but transparent. It launched a review to find out who came up with it. It's being reported that at least three people have been killed and 15 injured in an explosion at a restaurant in central Moscow. Emergency services and investigators are at the scene. Spanish officials say most of the 60,000 migrants that arrived in the enclave of Ceuta have been returned to Morocco. It's as EU leaders say they'll hold talks next week to understand what happened. Dr. Miriam Sherti from the Centre on Migration Policy and Society claims young people in Morocco believe Spain will provide them with jobs.
5: One in three are not in education, employment or training. Combined with this, there is this social media that was used to amplify messages, because this has been building up for a few days before it culminated with this crossing.
2: The Prince of Wales says he's saddened to hear of the death of mountaineer Nirmal Persia. The former British Army soldier died in an avalanche while leading an expedition in Pakistan. In sport, world record holder Josh Kerr stormed to victory to pick up the first Commonwealth gold medal in the 1 mile for 60 years. The Scottish star played to the home crowd as he broke away from the rest of the pack to win at the Scotstoun Stadium. And Aberdeen have claimed a remarkable 2-1 win against Hearts in their opening Scottish Premiership game of the season. They scored both of their goals in injury time, including a 95th minute penalty from captain Kevin Nisbet. That's the latest. I'm Laura Safe.
0: Love in Southwest London.
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2: Minister says he wants to bring down utility bills and rail fares. Andy Burnham's reiterated in the Sunday Mirror that more must be done to help with the cost of living crisis. Meanwhile, the Chancellor suggesting he's ready to protect consumers from unfair price rises in supermarkets and at the petrol pumps as the Iran war affects fuel costs. John Healey's told The Telegraph he'll be watching closely, but last month he also gave his support to businesses.
3: I know that businesses large and small have felt really squeezed, and when the Prime Minister and I talk about building a new economy that helps people live well, that must involve stepping up our support for and work with business.
2: The FA says they support UEFA's decision to declare a loss of confidence and trust in FIFA president Gianni Infantino. European football's governing body have called his attempts to sell stakes in a World Cup company to private investors a shabby backroom deal. Authorities in Russia have not said who might have been behind a homemade bomb that killed three people near a Moscow restaurant. The Russian state news agency is reporting an unidentified woman tried to carry the device into the building. Officials in Spain say most of the 60,000 migrants who crossed into Ceuta have been returned to Morocco. Spanish authorities are planning to install a 500-metre barrier on the territory's border. Sport and Aberdeen have started their Scottish Premiership campaign with a 2-1 win against Hearts. They scored both of their goals in injury time, including a 95th-minute penalty from captain Kevin Nisbet. He says they weren't settling for a draw.
4: I think as soon as we score, we still had 4 minutes left. I've got a lot of pace in the team, and the one time targets in the and behind the defence, we score. So yeah, it's a great win and a great start.
2: Josh Kerr took the Commonwealth 1 mile crown in front of a home crowd. The Scottish world record holder stormed to glory in Glasgow. That's the latest. I'm Laura Safe.
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2: Chancellor says he'll be watching closely to try to protect the public from unfair price rises at the petrol pumps and in supermarkets. John Healey's told The Telegraph, we can't completely stop the squeeze on families as the war in Iran continues to hit fuel costs. Meanwhile, more than half of people in the UK say Andy Burnham is right to make ending rough sleeping one of his first pledges as Prime Minister. But a YouGov poll made exclusively for Sky News suggests two-thirds think he'll fail. Mr. Burnham's plan is back by an initial £340 million investment targeting at least 3,000 people. Ian Harrison, who's been homeless for 20 years, is sceptical.
3: In simple terms, it's not possible. Homelessness isn't the issue. The issue is drug addiction, prison, family breakup, relationship breaks down, losing your job. So unless you're going to solve all of those things, which would be a very big ask, you're not going to end homelessness.
2: Pressure is building on FIFA president Gianni Infantino after he was forced to scrap plans to sell shares in the World Cup to private investors. His leadership has been questioned by football's governing bodies globally. Authorities in Russia say a homemade bomb has killed at least three people at a restaurant in Moscow. It's reported a woman was stopped by a security guard trying to carry the device into the venue. In sport, Josh Kerr says it meant everything to him to win a gold at a home Commonwealth Games. The Scottish world record holder was dominant in his one-mile race in Glasgow. He says he's delighted.
4: You know, a lot of hard work goes into those performances, and to be able to have a bit of time to enjoy it in the last 100 is, you know, this is a memorable experience for me to be able to do that in front of a home crowd. It's just everything I want to do. So it's been a great 2 weeks, and I'm glad I'm able to perform on the big day.
2: Aberdeen opened their Scottish Premiership campaign with a dramatic 2-1 win against Hearts. They scored both of their goals in injury time. That's the latest. I'm Laura Safe.
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2: Trump says he's agreed to hold off any attack on Iran, appearing to claim that Middle Eastern countries may have reached the parameters of a deal to end the war. The president says any agreement would include the immediate opening of the Strait of Hormuz. Elsewhere, the Chancellor says he's ready to protect consumers from unfair price rises in supermarkets and at the petrol pumps as the Iran war affects fuel costs. John Healey's told The Telegraph he'll be watching closely. Last month, he also gave his support to businesses.
3: I know that businesses, large and small, have felt really squeezed. And when the Prime Minister and I talk about building a new economy that helps people live well, that must involve stepping up our support for and work with business.
2: The Prime Minister says he wants to bring down utility bills and rail fares. Meanwhile, two-thirds of people in the UK think the Prime Minister will fail in his pledge to end long-term rough sleeping. That's according to exclusive research for Sky News, but more than half of people surveyed by YouGov agree it needs to be tackled. Becky Lloyds from Bridgend Community Outreach Centre.
4: I think we can say it's probably got progressively worse. I've certainly got double the amount of clients that we had. We need funding, we need time, we need support. It's all right to put a roof over their heads, but when they can't cope with that and they can't manage that, they're going to be homeless again.
2: Officials in Spain say most of the 60,000 migrants who crossed into Ceuta have been returned to Morocco. Spanish authorities are planning to install a 500-metre barrier on the territory's border. In sport, world record holder Josh Kerr's picked up the first Commonwealth gold medal in the 1 mile for 60 years. The Scottish star broke away from the rest of the pack to win in Glasgow yesterday. And Aberdeen beat Hearts 2-1 in their opening Scottish Premiership game of the season. Both goals were scored in injury time, including a 95th-minute penalty. That's the latest. I'm Laura Safe.
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2: Trump says the US is ready to launch attacks on Iran, but has decided to halt strikes for the benefit of the world. In a post on Truth Social, the US president appears to be claiming Middle Eastern countries may have reached the perimeters of a deal to end the war. He says any agreement would need to include the reopening of the Strait of Hormuz. The Chancellor says he'll be watching closely to try to protect the public from unfair price rises at the petrol pumps and in supermarkets. John Healey's told The Telegraph, "We can't completely stop the squeeze on families as the war in Iran continues hitting fuel costs." Meanwhile, more than half of people in the UK say Andy Burnham is right to make ending rough sleeping one of his first pledges as Prime Minister. But a YouGov poll made exclusively for Sky News suggests two-thirds think he'll fail. Ian Harrison's been homeless for 20 years.
3: In simple terms, it's not possible. Homelessness isn't the issue. The issue is drug addiction, prison, family breakup, relationship breaks down, losing your job. So unless you're going to solve all of those things, which would be a very big ask, you're not going to end homelessness.
2: Pressure's building on FIFA president Gianni Infantino after he was forced to scrap plans to sell shares in the World Cup to private investors. His leadership has been questioned by football's governing bodies globally. In sport, Aberdeen have started their Scottish Premiership campaign with a 2-1 win against Hearts. They scored both of their goals in injury time, including a 95th minute penalty from captain Kevin Nisbet, who wasn't settling for a draw.
4: I think as soon as we score, we still had 4 minutes left. I've got a lot of pace in the team, and the one time target's in the and behind the defence, we score. So yeah, it's a great win and a great start.
2: Elsewhere, Josh Kerr took the Commonwealth 1 mile crown in front of a home crowd. The Scottish world record holder stormed to glory in Glasgow. That's the latest. I'm Laura Safe.
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2: Trump says he's cancelled a planned attack on Iran, subject to a deal being agreed quickly. The US president told his Truth Social that any agreement would include the immediate reopening of the Strait of Hormuz. The Prime Minister says he wants to bring down utility bills and rail fares. Andy Burnens reiterated in the Sunday Mirror that more must be done to help with the cost of living crisis. Meanwhile, the Chancellor suggesting he's ready to protect consumers from unfair price rises in supermarkets and at the petrol pumps. John Heaney's told The Telegraph he'll be watching closely, but last month he also gave his support to businesses.
3: I know the businesses, large and small, have felt really squeezed. And when the Prime Minister and I talk about building a new economy that helps people live well, that must involve stepping up our support for and work with business.
2: Two-thirds of people in the UK think the Prime Minister will fail in his pledge to end long-term rough sleeping, but research for Sky News suggests more than half agree it needs to be tackled. Spain's installing a 500-metre barrier in the sea after 60,000 migrants arrived from Morocco. EU leaders are holding talks next week to understand what happened. In sport, there are still medals to be won before tonight's Commonwealth Games closing ceremony. Kat Swabe reports from Glasgow.
4: Welsh cycling star Emma Finucane goes for her fourth gold medal of this year's Games when she races in the women's keirin. There's also a bronze on offer for England's netball side, but they'll need to beat Australia this morning to get it. Scottish band Simple Minds headline tonight's big party at the Hydro Arena, while we're also expecting a third Games closing ceremony performance from Delta Goodrem. The baton is then handed on to the Indian city of Ahmedabad for 2030.
2: Vincent Pastore, who played Tony Soprano's best friend in The Sopranos, has died at the age of 80. He was found at his home in New York. That's the latest. I'm Laura Saint.
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2: Donald Trump says the US is locked and loaded, but will cancel a planned attack on Iran if a new peace deal is reached. The American president insists any agreement would need to include the complete and total reopening of the Strait of Hormuz, as well as an end to Tehran's nuclear threat. Two-thirds of people in the UK think the Prime Minister will fail to end long-term rough sleeping. That's according to exclusive research for Sky News after Andy Burnham made it his first pledge as Prime Minister. But Becky Lloyd from Bridgend Community Outreach Centre says it's a complex situation.
3: I think we can say it's probably got progressively worse. I've certainly got double the amount of clients that we had. We need funding, we need time, we need support. It's all right to put a roof over their heads, but when they can't cope with that and they can't manage that, they're going to be homeless again.
2: Meanwhile, Andy Burnham's promising more help for families struggling with the cost of living. The Prime Minister says reducing rail fares and reforming the water sector are top of his agenda. EU leaders are expected to hold talks next week to understand what happened when 60,000 Moroccans stormed the Spanish enclave of Ceuta. At least 86 people died. In sport, First Minister John Swinney says the Commonwealth Games has shown Scotland at its very best ahead of tonight's closing ceremony. There was plenty for the home crowd to celebrate in Glasgow last night as world record holder Josh Kerr took gold in the 1 mile race. He says the victory was extra special because of where it was.
4: This country is all about, you know, miling. I think we can do it really well. I think we have a future in it, and it's nice that it's home. But, you know, I want to inspire the next generation to come out and perform in the UK. I said that a couple of years ago, and I put in the hard work, and it was time to come home and perform.
2: And Aberdeen opened their Scottish Premiership campaign with a dramatic 2-1 win against Hearts. They scored both of their goals in injury time at Pittodrie, with captain Kevin Nisbet grabbing the win thanks to a 95th minute penalty. That's the latest. I'm Barry.
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3: Loving Southwest London.
4: I mean, it began a long, long time ago, Ian, and it's been a sort of decades in the making. My mother is Sikh, my father is Muslim. They met on the ship coming here in 1960, and I'm an only child who grew up in London. And, you know, that in itself is a lot, but just kind of carrying the complexities, particularly of India and Pakistan and the politics that have carried on, this is a story that needed to be told and something that I needed to get out of my system. So it comes, you know, I'm now in my later 50s. It's taken many decades to get there, but certainly now is the time.
5: How did you begin telling the story?
4: Yeah, I mean, I'll go back a little bit. I mean, in 2012, I was actually doing some therapy, actually, and I had gone to a sort of therapy class and took a photo from my childhood, and it had a bangle, the Sikh bangle, which is referred to as a kara. And I started to talk within the group about this bangle and not recognizing that actually what was the story behind its removal, because for many years I never wore a bangle. And so I think that really was the kernel of this story, to try and understand how we could approach this tale of love, but it's got a bittersweet element to it. And I think those are some of the best stories. So there's clearly a story of love across the divides, but there are many twists and turns in it. And one particular twist is this story of the bangle. When I was a child, I went to Pakistan and, you know, there was a question raised about it. So it's amazing how the writer and the team have been able to really capture something that ultimately is a fiction, because no one was actually in the room when all these incidents happened and what happened. But I think it's created some quite iconic and memorable moments that I think translate wider than just my story. They're stories that we all carry in our own way. Often they are secrets within the family, things that are not shared with children, often to protect them, but that, you know, and things that maybe come out much later in our lives when we start asking much deeper questions about our identity and who we are. So I hope that kind of gives you a sense and your listeners a sense.
5: So tell me about the process, the writing process with Sharmila.
4: I mean, Sharmila and Finn were amazing, and Applied Stories are an amazing company that have done some, you know, wonderful work in the past. But this is one of their first pieces where they've actually taken a kind of a private commission on a private, as it were, a private story. And working with a big family archive, lots of photos. My father wrote quite an extensive memoir. There are about 50 or 60 letters that my father sent to my mother, which my mother actually kept really safely. And they also helped to inform the play. Certainly, Sharmila and Finn and the team had, I think, potentially 3 or 4 hours worth of material. So it's been all due credit to the team that they've been able to bring it down to what they have, 90 minutes. It's very tight piece of work and writing. But yeah, lots and lots of work. Over a year it took to make interviews with me, my mum, family, friends, trying to really piece together what actually happened, so that we were obviously, you know, factually grounded, but also allowing that kind of space that a writer, a fictional writer, can bring to the mix, which allows you to imagine those conversations that no one ultimately would know about, or those incidents that no one precisely has the, you know, the details on. You have to use fiction to allow you to enter those spaces.

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0: across southwest London. Riverside Reports. Riverside.
1: We also need to stick to what really matters to local people. That's more police on the street. You saw that in this evening's announcement of an extra 24 officers. And they also want us to continue to improve the borough, whether that's fixing traffic along the Putney area and in Wandsworth Town and beyond, and also ensuring that our streets are clean. That is a real challenge, especially against the backdrop of our fiscal position.
2: Here with Councillor Allard Richards-Jones, who stepped down tonight as leader of the council. You're sad to step down, professional commitments, private commitments. Were these things that came to light in the last sort of 56 days or so? There's something that you just felt you couldn't continue on with?
3: I've been juggling those professional responsibilities with my political commitments for some time now. I thought it was right to take us into the election. When the result came as it did, I thought it was right to lead us into administration and also to implement the immediate financial rescue measures that we did. I was proud to do that. But having done those, it was right then to step back, focus my political duties on Northcote Ward and let a new leadership team take over.
2: Councillor Grimston, your thoughts on tonight's meeting, firstly.
4: It's generally very interesting and positive. I thought Peter Graham put forward a very impressive outline of the challenge. Of course, now we need to know what the solution is going to look like, and that will come in September.
2: Simon Hogg said that he didn't think the administration would last 4 years. We've seen a couple of changes over, not least with the resignation of Councillor Richards-Jones, and then of course from the Cabinet the resignations of Councillor Pridham and Councillor Hamilton. What's your take on all of that?
4: I mean, I know the ins and outs. I mean, firstly, this hasn't affected the administration, although people do fall out from time to time, but there are plenty of people able to step into the roles. So we still have the 29 Conservative councillors.

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2: Donald Trump claims he's agreed to hold off on any attack on Iran for now, saying Middle Eastern countries have reached the perimeters of a deal to end the war. US President's threats to hit the Iranians hard had led Tehran to warn it would retaliate against what it calls American aggression. Andy Burnham's promising more help for families struggling with the cost of living, insisting cutting household bills will be a priority. The Prime Minister says reducing rail fares and reforming the water sector are top of his agenda. Our chief political correspondent John Craig has been looking into what the PM's told the Sunday Mirror newspaper.
3: I think rail fares are too high, outrageously so in some instances, so that's something that's in my sights. I mentioned VAT and electricity bills, but it's a short-term measure at the moment. Let's see where we can go with that.
2: Meanwhile, two-thirds of people surveyed believe the PM will fail to end rough sleeping nationwide. Many experts say it's the underlying reasons that cause the real causes, including drug addiction and unemployment. Britain's second most senior police officer has met with Sikh faith leaders following the murder of a 24-year-old woman at her home in West London.
4: We will try to provide the answers with absolute determination for her family, for her next of kin and for her community.
2: That's Deputy Commissioner with the Met Police, Matt Dukes, talking about Kirandeep Kaur. She was killed in Hayes last month after an intruder broke in as she lay in bed with her baby and her husband. The death of the student from India has led to calls for better protection for the Sikh community. In sport, First Minister John Swinney presented Josh Kerr with his gold medal after he stormed victory in the Commonwealth Games mile race in Glasgow. He did it in 3 minutes, 54 seconds. And after the highs of last year, it was a disappointing start to the Scottish Premiership season for Hearts. They conceded twice in injury time to lose 2-1 at Aberdeen. That's the latest. I'm Barry.
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Well, a very good, in my case, slightly blurry on Sunday morning to you. Top of the morning from Riverside Radio. This is Andy B, sitting in for Flo and Assi, as I do every August for Sunday Joy. So this is Sunday Joy Recess, and you're very welcome. Cards on the table, I'm not formally speaking what you might call a C of E Christian. My parents very nobly were. I'm a little bit shamanic, I'm a little bit polyfaith, but I was delighted for this season to have an extended conversation, which we'll be bringing over the next few weeks, and possibly one or two other bits of bobs, from the Right Reverend Bishop Rosemary Mallet, Bishop of Croydon, so from whence I hail, where the commute is not quite up there with Thames Clippers, but the train staggered in this morning, and it's good to see people up and about, hale and hearty, dog walking, and enjoying the pleasures of an English summer, which I hope you'll be doing. However, as Bishop Rosemary finds imperative to mention, and rightly so, I think, you'll agree, there are people for whom the recent epoch, recent years, have been quite challenging. And some of the roots of the particular challenge and the role of faith go back a ways. We thought we'd start with, and Bishop Rosemary has chosen much of the music we're playing this morning and across the next 4 weeks, with a rousing hymn. This is the choir of Hexham Abbey, up in Northumberland. There is life further north, Bungie. And Here I Am, Lord, which is one of our faves. Rightly so, I think.

0: So, a modernish hymn on ancient premises, the wonderful Hexham Abbey and Hexham Abbey Choir, and Here I Am, Lord. Here's Bishop Rosemary Mallett.
1: Well, Jesus, it was lovely. I felt very much at home in that regard.
0: I'm with Bishop Rosemary Mallett for Sunday Joy Recess. We're in Croydon, which is sort of subtropical at the moment, isn't it?
1: Definitely feeling very much like the temperature in my home country, home island, which is Barbados.
0: You lived and worked there for quite a bit.
1: Yeah.
0: Just had a quick gander at your CV. Like the Bishop of Kingston, if I remember rightly, you have a background in sociology.
1: I do. Research. I have a doctorate in sociology. I trained at Warwick University. My first degree was in history, so I've been very involved and interested in history of the Caribbean, history of this country. I lived and worked in Africa and development issues for about 6-7 years. So I've got a real gamut of experiences, and it all came together in my study of the sociology of development of Caribbean territories, Caribbean islands, and that's what the PhD was on.
0: Now, as an onlooker, the Church of England seems to be a thing of wonderful variegated committees, and I imagine your expertise is being tapped into on a fairly regular basis. You sat on commissions about diversity, for example, and racial injustice. What's been your experience of that? What's driven that particular need?
1: What's driven my passion?
0: Well, that too, certainly.
1: Been a passion for justice. I don't think that's been undimmed since I was a teenager. I've always been interested in issues of social justice. When I was a teenager, it was pretty personal because I had experiences of racism
0: really?
1: And racial injustice.
0: How awful.
1: So that made me reflect on wider than me, because I was excluded particularly from somewhere because of my skin colour.
0: Was this the colonial heritage over there in operation?
1: Well,
0: over here?
1: No, this was here. So
0: yeah,
1: I came to England to live with my mother, who had migrated as part of that Windrush generation.
0: Yeah.
1: And I came as a child, I suppose. I was considered a Windrusher because I came before 1974, so I too am part of that Windrush generation.
0: Wonderful.
1: Came to school and experienced different levels of racism, but I was with a friend going to a social event, disco as they would have been called then, and when we got there, I was excluded on the basis of my colour.
0: By the door person?
1: By the door person.
0: It's insane,
1: very clear,
0: isn't it? What year was this?
1: This was in the 70s.
0: Yeah.
1: Yeah, so I was this excluded. And then, so that kind of triggered my interest on why would I be excluded?
0: You know, why are they saying this? What's the deep construct going on here?
1: And then, of course, that then made me wake up to the issues of racism that were actually quite alive. But when you're 13, you know, they're not the things that you focus on. You're just focused on
0: having a bit of a good time
1: and going to school. But then when you get something like that happening to you, obviously you start to think, well, why me? And then my brothers, who are older than me and who'd had their own experiences of racism, said to me, aha, now, because they had their own, now you understand. Because at that point, I lived a relatively, I don't know if sheltered, but I went to, you know, a school where I was one of the very few people of colour in the school.
0: Yeah.
1: I was in the, then would have called the highest set. So, you know, I was travelling along quite well, you know, and no one was blocking me in terms of
0: education. The experience was okay.
1: My experience of education was okay. My brother's wasn't, but mine was fine.
0: Right. Yeah.
1: So that's when, you know, they were saying to me, aha, now you're beginning to see some of the challenges that we face in trying to achieve educationally. But I have to say, the school was brilliant, and I, you know, excelled, and my capabilities, got the A levels that were expected of me, and went to Sussex University to study history with French. A year abroad in a French-speaking country, so I went to live. And then when I finished my undergraduate degree, I went to live in Tanzania for 4 years. Working as a researcher and editor of a small journal, a research assistant, and looked at the Institute of Development Studies at SPAC at Sussex, and I got very interested in development studies work. And then moved from there for a while to go to live in Ethiopia, doing development studies work, and then moved from there to live in back in Barbados, again involved in issues of development studies.
0: So I think, if I remember rightly, there's a thing, people like Carlos Castaneda, is it? I mean, slightly different field, but participant observation. Is your experience in Africa, since it's one of those places where people gloriously used to serving and muck in the military, just get involved, get the, you know, is the nature of research out there very much about diving into the culture, talking to people in vernacular terms, and then divining some of the underpinnings of what might be happening?
1: Absolutely. I mean, so I probably work between the fields of what you're describing is like social anthropology and then sociology. So social anthropology obviously works at that kind of ground level as a participant observer, working to understand with the community what the trends, what the issues are, and then reporting those. Sociology kind of has a kind of a more macro level look at what's happening across the different strands within the community, with, you know, and so my area of work was looking at women in development, what's happening with the changes to women's engagement, women's involvement, and how important are women to the development of communities at the village level, and how important are women to the development of the country at national level. That's the kind of area of work that I did. And it was a growing field of work in Africa and in the Caribbean, because it's the kind of work that I then went on to undertake, looking at the place of women in development. Now, if you think of the 70s, and I never really, as I was in the 80s, I never really thought about it, but we as this country, if you think about it, had come out from the Second World War. Women's involvement in the Second World War had necessarily to be very engaged and
0: indeed,
1: very involved.
0: Yes, it was amazing, wasn't it?
1: And women had to be involved in on the land,
0: my
1: in
0: mum's
1: the factories,
0: yes,
1: and all of that. So that's the start of the understanding of a society that actually women are not just meant to play roles in the household and of rearing of children, as important as it is, but they have capacities and abilities to be able to be involved at all kinds of levels of our society. And that's also the movement that was also coming up in and through Africa and the Caribbean as well, looking at the roles and responsibilities of women in their societies and trying to get a fix for how does that work with the usual way that we have thought about society, which one would discuss in the past as saying, you know, male-led, patriarchal, men lead the country, women lead the household. But these were the changes that we were reviewing and trying to understand the movements of that for the society. And, you know, at the time in this country, I think we're even discussing it in some cases still now. You know, there are some influences that we hear of who are also saying that women should be back in the house.
0: We are in these odd recidivist times, aren't they?
1: Yeah.
0: Sometimes associated, but I would suggest incorrectly, I mean, to your opinion, the council, not mine, with this return to the picket fence.
1: Absolutely.
0: Which
1: absolutely.
0: It was effectively white and male, wasn't it? That was the
1: absolutely.
0: Role model.
1: That is absolutely the phrase. But the problem with the return to the picket fence is behind those picket fences were some horrors in terms of the exploitation that occurred.
0: And
1: it
0: domestic violence.
1: Like middle class, quote unquote, women who may have had a husband who brought in sufficient income to enable them to live that lifestyle. But for working class people, it wasn't anything that they could even aspire to. Because working class households needed two incomes to be able to survive, and if they didn't have two incomes, there was a lot of challenge to be able to enable those to survive.
0: You have the optics of aspirations, of progression through life, but social mobility in reality, particularly for people of different ethnic origin, was not very prevalent in those days, was it?
1: It wasn't very prevalent. And if you think of this country now, if you think of the gap between the haves and the have-nots in this country, we have come back to some really difficult times. Obviously, the pandemic and the economic crises have really impacted on us. But we do have, I think, the highest numbers of children living in poverty. Challenges in terms of understanding our community and the role that people can play in our society, and this idea that we can return to women, you know, being locked into the household and undertaking the traditional duties are actually not things that I would posit working class people have the capacity to be part of, because, you know, jam making, cake making, knitting, they're all lovely hobbies and activities. But if you've got four mouths that need to be fed and you've got the income of perhaps a security guard, something's got to happen to be able to make the bills be paid and ends meet. And so all in the household have to work. And I think that's been the case of our story of engagement in labour post the war. Most women, households have never been able to go back to a picket fence because they have needed income. You know, it used to be called pin money.
0: Yes.
1: If I remember correctly, women used to work for pin money.
0: Yes.
1: And
0: little extra for the housekeeping sort of thing.
1: Housekeeping.
0: Yeah.
1: And then that became really important, i.e. that pin money became a necessity rather than...
0: The recession came.
1: Yeah.
0: The industrial...
1: Exactly.
0: Collapse.
1: Exactly. So as you can hear, my understanding and my grasp of trying to put things together has both a grounded understanding of what's happening at the local level for ordinary people, but also at the macro level what's happening in terms of our culture and our societies as we have these, I think you used the word recidivist movements, where people are trying...
0: Does that work for you? Is that
1: it
0: something?
1: Works for me.
0: Yeah.
1: Trying to push us back to... I call it glory days or rose-tinted sunglasses, optical glasses days,
0: yes,
1: where the reality was never actually what people thought it was.
0: Mm. Some alleged golden era that in fact was replete with, as you say, racism, empire-building, all the fault lines.
1: And also classism.
0: Yes.
1: You know, if you think of the doffing of the cap to the, you know, landed gentry or those with money, all of that was part of our society.
0: Yeah. So do you find to some extent things are coming full circle? Drop me a line with your comments about what Bishop Rosemary is saying and what we'll be saying, and perhaps what you might want to say over the next month or so. Andy B at riversideradio.com. My normal address, of course, is the Somnambulistic Chim. Harking back to the spirit of African women, of women of African ethnic origin, the mighty Nina Simone. Picture her plonking a Tesco bag down on the old Joanna in Raleigh Scots and saying, right, here we go, rolling her sleeves up, launching into this by Dr. Billy Taylor.

0: wonderful Nina Simone, as chosen by Bishop Rosemary Mallet, from whom a little bit more later on, quite a little bit more actually. As you may recall, denizens of Sunday Joy Recess, courtesy of the marvellous Reverend Ian Tatab, now retired but still writing and reading poetry, and we'll have a little bit more of that next week, I think. Thanks, Ian, for being in touch yesterday, and warm wishes after your root canal work. What heroic stance to be back on the case in the literary sense, and indeed in the naturalist sense, as was Jesuit priest Gerard Manley Hopkins, who was one of those rare individuals, and I think Rosemary is another, who combine a serious vocation academically with a prodigious vocation, and where the two, as it were, on a par, on equal footing. Not always easy to bring off in terms of what the establishment thinks, but new trails have been forged, and I would think in terms of feminism that Gerard was something of an ally, bachelor as he was, lifelong. This is his most celebrated poem, The Windhover, read by Ben Smith, dedicated to Christ our Lord and the Windhover.
1: I caught this morning morning's minion, kingdom of daylight's dauphin, dapple dawn-drawn falcon, in his riding of the rolling level, underneath him steady air, and striding high there, how he rung upon the rein of a wimpling wing in his ecstasy. Then off forth on swing, as a skate's heel sweeps smooth on a bow bend. The hurl and gliding rebuffed the big wind. My heart in hiding stirred for a bird, the achieve of, the mastery of the thing. Brute beauty and valour and act, oh, air, pride, plume, here, buckle. And the fire that breaks from thee then, a billion times told lovelier, more dangerous, oh, my chevalier. No wonder of it. Sheer plod makes plough-down sillion shine, and blue bleak embers, ah, my dear, fall, gall themselves, and gash gold vermilion.
0: And thus, plod alchemically turns into a little bit of flight. And also the case with the mighty work of Gil Scott-Heron, with Brian Jackson on Vibes and MD, and good to see Brian back on the case of the UK. Anyway, this has an Islamic tilt, and of course, if you think about the important role of Islam with Malcolm X et al. In 60s America, and the way in which social consciousness was raised, they are very much, for many people, brothers and sisters in faith.

together. Every brother, everywhere, feels that time is in the air. Common blood flows through common veins, and the common eyes all see the same. Now, more than ever, all the family must be together.

Well, assalamu alaikum, particularly to our good friends down at the Ahmadiyya Mosque in Southfields, Usman Bout, the wonderful imam down there, who was with us on a previous season. I hope we'll talk again sometime soon. And it has to be said, peace these days is sometimes associated with that dread phrase, temporary ceasefire. But peace be upon you, whatever your creed or colour, this Sunday morning here on Riverside. More with Bishop Rosemary and some of our excellent musical choices and a bit of poetry as well in just a moment.

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2: Well, perhaps reflecting her tireless working hours, she's going to be interim Bishop of Southwark because the incumbent there is about to retire come September tide, as well as her extensive activities in the enormous parish of Croydon. The woman is unstoppable and groovy. And accordingly, this particular song somehow slotted its way into our CHIM agenda last night. The marvellous Harold Melvin, as chosen by Bishop Rosemary.

0: Yeah, Harold Melvin featuring Teddy Pendergrass. Harold Melvin, the Blue Notes, will wake up everybody talking about building not picket fences, but bridges, as does Bishop Rosemary Mallet.
1: Some alleged golden era that in fact was replete with, as you say, racism, empire building,
2: and also
1: all the fault lines.
2: Classism.
1: Yes.
2: If you think of the doffing of the cap to the, landed gentry or those with money, all of that was part of our society.
1: Yeah. Mm. And I suspect that in a sense, it's perhaps never really gone away. I'd love to talk to you a little bit, perhaps on a future occasion we may, about the African history and the traditions you uncovered. Thinking about the church, the church is often looked to, isn't it, as a force for socio-political rectitude, as well as its immense moral compass and warm generosity and in a broad sense, love. Do you think that it's possible for an institution like the church to be, in some cultures, potentially be held hostage to some of these recidivist ideas? And how do you fight that, if that's the case?
2: I think that we've got kind of different depictions of what the church is. So
1: yeah.
2: I think out there, in some parts of society, the church fits in with that picket fence understanding. You know, the church is the kind of guardian of the culture or society, of the way things were. You know, so the Women's Institute...
1: It's a legacy institution.
2: As a legacy institution.
1: Yeah.
2: And often when you say, particularly when we're talking about the Anglican Church, which I'm the Church of England I'm part of, people tend to have, who don't know it, and don't know the story that you started with in terms of its social justice work, they tend to think of it as an institution that is more about, you know, the Women's Institute, more about paternalism, more about, if it does work with people, it's that kind of, I would have said, lady, bountiful.
1: Old ways are the best sort of thing.
2: The old ways are the best, and also that it's about maintaining what people thought was the status quo.
1: Yeah.
2: And if I say to some people, oh, do you know, I'm a priest in the Church of England, bishop in the Church of England, they go, oh, the Church of England, isn't that kind of old ladies in twin sets with, you know...
1: George Orwell, let's say, around the sides, isn't
2: purple
1: it?
2: Purple rinses,
1: yes.
2: Or that kind of, of understanding of church, which actually we lost that a long time ago. And I would say, you know, the church has always been, if you think about the story of the church, undergirding it, where we've got chaplaincy and chapels, where we've got work in prisons, where we've got work in hospitals. If you think that a lot of that work started many centuries ago, a church's sanctuary, church providing education, particularly for children of poorer income families. Mm. The church had taken on that social responsibility a long time ago. So as well as, you know, worship and witnessing, the outworking of church was always that, who is my neighbour, how do I love my neighbour, and how do I ensure that the well-being of my neighbour. So you think of these institutions, I mean, at the moment we're celebrating 150 years of the Mothers' Union. The Mothers' Union now operates in about 150 countries.
1: Is it really?
2: And has the most socially active engagement in terms of working for families, and especially needy families, in this country and across the world.
1: Somewhat along the lines of the Salvation Army in that sense.
2: But was born
1: out
2: of a vicarage front room. So church has always been very much engaged in looking at the world, using, you know, Jesus' eyes, scripture, to say, that's something that the Matthew 25, if you see others and they're in need and you're not helping them, then you're not helping me. And so that has been the kind of a driver for so much of what we might call the kind of social justice, social engagement work of the church. Over many years, we've got the Mothers' Union as one entity. We've got the work of the Children's Society, which again was born from the church and which now does groundbreaking work in terms of understanding young people and their needs and the challenges that they face. And again, that work came out of the engine of the church's response to the needs of the wider society. So the church isn't this gathered, this building that we gather to say some prayers, enjoy worship, and then head off to do our other activities. Church has also been the engine room for so much work in our society. I mean, I think today, and I can't give you the figures that happen to hand, but the majority of food banks that operate would operate out of a church space.
1: I'm sure you're right. In my other working life, I've had some dealings with the Amazing Trussell Trust, and they very often operate from these places.
2: Yeah. So I'm just saying that, just as you noted it, we've got this image of churches, these lovely, potentially Victorian or older buildings that have a particular way of being, which is very, almost like a private club of Christians. But actually, outside the walls of church, we've got so many things that are involved, that the church is involved in. And I haven't got quite the figures, but I think if they summed up the amount of work that churches undertake and the people that undertake them, I think it's something like a contribution of about $8 billion to this this country.
1: Rosby, you are a key, if I may put it this way, CEO of this engine room, wonderful expression, if I may say so, of spirituality and practical effort. And I'm thinking of the wonderful Croydon Abbey, I think, is having some peripheral restoration.
2: Oh, the Minster.
1: That's your new patch, isn't it? Right?
2: The Minster's definitely in our patch. And you know, that is the space there is over 1,000 years old.
1: Yes.
2: And I think, you know, the Doomsday Book said in Croydon there is a church, and here we have it. And also, as you know, people never understand the amazing story of Croydon and the way in which it was involved in the story of the Church of England, that Croydon Minster Old Palace was also part of the summer homes of the Archbishops of Canterbury. And so we've got, I don't know, three archbishops.
1: So buried, before Lambeth Palace.
2: Yeah, yeah. Yes. We've got three archbishops, I think, buried at the Minster.
1: Mm.
2: But then if you go to St Mary's Addington, I think we've got five archbishops buried over there, because Addington Palace was also one of the palaces for the archbishops. Because, they used to come to Lambeth Palace, but do you remember the ride on the way down to Canterbury?
1: Oh, yes.
2: Well, they went through Croydon, and so they had a palace here in what we use now the centre of Croydon, and a palace at Addington as well. So this I find Croydon to be a tremendously fascinating place in understanding the story of church, but also, as we know, the foundation of one of those archbishops, Archbishop Whitgift, and the contributions that he made to the community here in Croydon, where we still have obviously Whitgift and Trinity schools as the educational output work of that foundation, and we have three care homes which come under the foundation, which continue to look after the well-being of seniors of our community as part of the envelope of the foundation as well.
1: As a historian, Rosemary, would you say there's almost, in a broad sense, a Croydon way of doing these things, in the sense that it could be somewhat, in a polite way, the Revel Yell? It's not quite London. People who come here think, well, we're slightly different. We're almost the grittier version of Surbiton or something like that.
2: I came from Kingston, so London.
1: Yeah.
2: Kingston area, not the Kingston town. So the Diocese of Southwark has split into three areas, one's called Kingston, but actually I was working for a very long time in the area of Brixton, which is very much an inner city urban area.
1: Oh, goodness me, yes.
2: Yeah. Very similar to, I suppose, if you come to Croydon, very similar to where...
1: Half an hour on the bus, isn't it?
2: Yeah, and also we probably get the kind of feel of Thornton Heath, perhaps, if one were thinking about coming along and having an area...
1: That's an album title, I think, yes.
2: That was similar. But Croydon, as you know, has this amazing story, both of the centre of Croydon, but then also you go out to Selsdon, you go out to Addington, you go to Purley. So Croydon is much more than just an urban conglomeration of

0: skyscrapers, which yeah. are ever increasing, mm. and obviously when Croydon was first developed, yeah. skyscrapers were part of its reality, the Nestle and the Lunar Houses and everything else. Mm. But Croydon is more than that, and I think the Croydon people, as I've moved and come to find, are very proud of who they are, and they feel, you know, maybe it's been south of the water or something, but they feel very much that they are, they have their own personae, and as you say, slightly grittier, but also, you know, we do it our way, we're not London, we are Croydon, and that's very much a feeling that since I've come here, I've come to really enjoy and really be part of, and really, you know, with my few 6 years in, very much see myself as being a Croydonian, and I go out and back to Croydon everywhere I go. People will say, where are you the Bishop of? And I say Croydon, and you know, you will get that look, ooh, oh, okay, you know, and I proudly, you know, tell them a little bit of the story, the history. Come on, the first international airport was in our environs, just at Croydon Airport, mm. for this country. So many firsts have occurred from Croydon that people don't even know that that's our reality. So I'm very proud of who we are as a place, but I do think that what it's done, it's engendered a sense of community pride, but also a sense that people want to do us down. And so because people have this attitude towards us, we're going to be fully and proper proud of who we are. There's that sense of, you know, a pride in being, not what you think we are, but who we know we are.
1: I guess there's a sense of diversity reflected in what Bishop Rosa was passionately saying there about her patch, and residentially mine at the moment, also the fact that that so much diversity became part of the Croydon story, and after the damage in World War II sort of flattened most of the traditional townscape, what's grown up has been a bit of a mixed blessing for many people. Some people say that the nightlife and the general vibe of the place for shopping and leisure was much more pleasant about 10 years ago before urban decay set in. However, new green shoots are arising, a major regeneration, and thanks to the involvement of people like Bishop Rosemary, it looks like being people-led. So I've been cautiously, not so cautiously optimistic, really. Talking of green shoots, those are the mighty, if slightly bibulous, Dylan Thomas, now Richard Burton.
2: Now as I was young and easy under the apple boughs, about the lilting house and happy as the grass was green, the night above the dingle starry, time let me hail and climb golden in the heydays of his eyes. And honored among wagons I was prince of the apple towns, and once below a tivers of the windfall light. And as I was green and carefree, famous among the barns, about the happy yard and singing as the farm was home, in the sun that is young once only, time let me play and be golden in the mercy of his means. And green and golden I was huntsman and herdsman, the calves sang to my horn, the foxes on the hills barked clear and cold, and the Sabbath rang slowly in the pebbles of the holy streams. All the sun long it was running, it was lovely, the hay fields high as the house, the tunes from the chimneys, it was air and playing, lovely and watery and fire, green as grass. And nightly under the simple stars as I rode to sleep, the owls were bearing the farm away. All the moon long I heard, blessed among stables, the night jars flying with the ricks, and the horses flashing into the dark. And then to awake, and the farm, like a wanderer, white with the dew, come back, the cock on his shoulder, it was all shining. It was Adam and maiden. The sky gathered again, and the sun grew round that very day. So it must have been after the birth of the simple light, in the first spinning place, the spellbound horses walking warm out of the whinnying green stable onto the fields of praise. And honored among foxes and pheasants by the gay house, under the new-made clouds and happy as the heart was long, in the sun born over

0: I ran my heedless ways, my wishes raced through the house high hay, and nothing I cared at my sky-blue trades that time allows in all his tuneful turnings. So few and such morning songs, before the children green and golden follow him out of grace. Nothing I cared in the lamb-white days, the time would take me up to the swallow-thronged loft by the shadow of my hand, in the moon that is always rising, nor that riding to sleep I should hear him fly with the high fields, and wake to the farm forever fled from the childless land. Oh, as I was young and easy in the mercy of his means, time held me green and dying. Though I sang in my chains like the sea.
1: To Thomas, yearning, as it were, archetypally for personal regeneration and the energy of youth. Richard Burton reading King Charles's favourite poem we hear, Fern Hill. Now, if this were a rap battle, enter Jean Benterbreeze from Brixton Town.

0: The wonderful Jean Bintebreeze, telling it like it is, as it were, in character as a soubrette, questioning those picket fences that primordial secondary education would have us believe were the natural order of things, when the map was coloured rather too pink with the legacy of empire. Anyway, the Windrush generation, like kindred with the marvellous Bishop, Right Reverend Rosemary Mallet, Bishop of Croydon. Thank you so much, Rosemary. More from whom next time. Setting about putting this right with a great deal of erudition, skill and wit. So looking forward to bringing you more from that conversation next time. Barclays Brunch at 11. Mr and Mrs Smith are up in the wilds of Scotland, I think, right now. I hope you're having a great time. But enjoy your Sunday. I hope you've enjoyed the food for thought. Your comments welcome at andyb@riversideradio.com. More next week on the modus operandus and some of the issues of our time, just spiritually and practically at the same time. One of the same thing, really. So I asked Rosemary for her musical choices, and very, very high up on her list is Stevie Wonder's Songs of the Key of Life. This is a wonderful rendition from Lockdown by our good friends at World Heartbeat. And I have to say, if this doesn't bring a tear to your eye, well, anyway, we'll see you on the other side tonight at 9 with a chin.
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2: Donald Trump insists he'll hold off on fresh attacks on Iran as long as a deal can be reached and quickly. The US president says it would need to involve stopping Tehran's nuclear ambitions and reopening the Strait of Hormuz. Any kind of agreement would need to work through major sticking points following months of conflict. On Friday, he told reporters his main goal is clear.
3: Very simple. They cannot have a nuclear weapon. Iran will not have a nuclear weapon, and they can't have a nuclear weapon. If they did, the Middle East would have been wiped out by now.
2: Andy Burnham's repeating promises to take further action to bring down utility bills and rail fares. The Prime Minister is also highlighting the need for long-term changes to VAT on electricity bills. Meanwhile, two-thirds of people in the UK believe Andy Burnham will fail to end homelessness unless the root causes are dealt with. The polls found that people think they include drug addiction and unemployment. It was a golden games for Scotland's Josh Kerr as he picked up Commonwealth's one-mile title. Kat Suave was at the Scotstoun Stadium.
4: The world record holder was dominant as he stormed to victory in front of a home crowd in Glasgow. He says their support means everything.
5: To have in front of a Glaswegian crowd, having the Scottish national anthem is something that I'll never forget.
4: Elsewhere, Jasmine Sawyers took gold in the long jump for England, while her teammate Owen Hird won bronze in the pole vault. Welsh cycling star Emma Finucane claimed her third gold medal of the Games in the time trial.
6: I've definitely lived in the moment at these Games. I've enjoyed every moment.
4: Neil Farke picked up another title in the tandem sprint to cement himself as Scotland's most successful Commonwealth athlete in history.
2: In football, Aberdeen opened their Scottish Premiership campaign with a dramatic 2-1 win against Hearts. And Vincent Pastore, who played Tony Soprano's best friend in The Sopranos, has died aged 80. The actor was best known for his role in the mob drama. That's the latest. I'm Barry.
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2: Donald Trump says he's cancelled the wave of intense strikes planned for this weekend against Iran, but says it's subject to a deal being struck rapidly. That would come with certain conditions, with the US president highlighting the immediate and complete opening of the Strait of Hormuz and ending Tehran's nuclear threats. Our international correspondent John Sparks is in Jerusalem.
3: I don't think we're any closer to any long-standing agreement. I think what it tells us is that Donald Trump is getting increasingly frustrated. He's under increasing pressure. He's got midterms in November, the war's not popular, he's got a cost of living crisis and the rest of it. He wants a way out of it.
2: The Prime Minister says more help with the cost of living is on its way. Andy Burnham told the Sunday Mirror he wants to go further on rail fares and household bills. Meanwhile, two-thirds of people think the Prime Minister will fail to end long-term rough sleeping. Andy Burnham made tackling it his first pledge after entering Downing Street. More than half of those surveyed by YouGov for Sky News agree it's a problem that needs to be addressed. Francesca Albanese from the Charity Crisis tells us what she thinks the PM must do to make real progress.
4: It's about tackling the root causes, so building those social homes, making sure other parts of government aren't causing homelessness in the first place, and investing in welfare and solutions that work, like Housing First.
2: Spain is installing a 500-metre barrier in the sea after 60,000 migrants arrived in Ceuta from Morocco. Spanish authorities say most have been returned, and EU leaders will hold talks this coming week to understand exactly what happened. World record holder Josh Kerr stormed to victory to pick up the first Commonwealth gold medal in the 1 mile for 60 years. The Scottish star broke away from the rest of the pack to win at the Scotstoun Stadium. And in football, Aberdeen opened their Scottish Premiership campaign with a dramatic 2-1 win against Hearts. They scored both their goals in injury time at Pittodrie, with captain Kevin Nisbet sealing the victory thanks to a 95th-minute penalty. That's the latest. I'm Barry.
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A couple of rousing numbers to get things going this morning. We started with Frankie Valli and the Four Seasons and Silver Star, and that was Billy Ocean and Stop Me. I'd like to see you try. If you've heard it all before, it's Barclay's Brunch with Ian Barclay with you through until 1 o'clock. What is going on with the weather? The last couple of days, it's been sort of pleasant. Temperatures we can cope with. And then I switch on the weather forecast this morning. 33 tomorrow. 33. Just stop it. Can we please just have a normal summer? That would be lovely. Rant over. I have some interesting guests on the programme today. In the next hour, we'll be hearing about the comedy about spies, which is back in the West End. I think it opened yesterday in the West End, so we'll be hearing all about that. And in this hour, I'd be delighted to be joined by Nikki Diss. Nikki is from Thick as Thieves Theatre, and they are presenting Treasure Island at the Arches Lane Theatre at the moment. And it sounds like a right hoot, so we'll hear all about that very, very soon. We also have our regular musical features, including Charts of Gold. Each week, a different chart from a different year. This week we go back to 1962, and these are the Crickets without Buddy Holly.

0: That's the Crickets from Our Charts of Gold in 1962 and Don't Ever Change. Three more tracks from that particular year between now and the end of the show. That much-loved children's classic, Robert Louis Stevenson's Treasure Island, is currently playing at the Arches Lane Theatre in Battersea, and it's a new take on the classic and much-loved story. And here to tell us all about it from Thick as Thieves Theatre is Nikki Diss. Good morning to you, Nikki.
1: Good morning.
0: Yeah, you have adapted, you directed this and adapted it.
1: That's
0: from
1: right,
0: the
1: yeah.
0: novel. Yeah. So what was the process like adapting a novel to for the stage?
1: Well, I'm a great believer in using a lot of the narration and the actual words from the text. So a lot of it is lifted verbatim. Obviously, not all of it is completely from the book, but sort of as much as possible. So I sort of really believe, particularly with family theatre, in not patronising kids. Mm. They really get it. It's amazing. We've had such an incredible response so far. And they're still sort of with us, but an hour in when Long John Silver's like taking them on the final bit of the treasure hunt. It's not as much treasure hunting as you'd expect in Treasure Island. There's a lot of getting there and yeah. being on the ship, and we're sort of singing songs. And but again, it's a very, going back to the original book, I always find really fascinating when I'm doing adaptations, because a lot gets kind of lost in almost like a sort of whispers game of like, you know, somebody does a version of it, and then someone does a version of that version of it, yeah. and then it's almost like it's a kind of folk story, but it isn't. It's a book. It's a brilliant book, and it's a very funny book. So there's a lot of comedy. Long John Silver is a really charming character Jim not knowing what direction to go in, never yeah. knowing like what decision to make when he's on this amazing adventure, but he's still a kid. We've still got this child who's doing something. He starts off just working in a pub with his mum, and the next thing he's off on this incredible adventure. And I think that's what's incredible, like taking kids on that journey with us and creating an island with just a few trunks and three amazing actors in a theatre in Battersea.
0: I'm glad you mentioned the three actors, because you have 12 characters.
1: Yeah. And so, actually, really, one of them plays Jim all the way through. So that's
0: right.
1: The other two are
0: doing lots of changes.
1: Like, yeah, a lot of changes. That's kind of I like to do that. I used to joke that I've done a lot of four-person Shakespeares, and I'd sort of say, like, five people's too many, really. Five people isn't a challenge, is it? Four is a challenge. And I think especially in a world where it's not easy to... We want to pay our actors well. So if we're doing something like Fringe Theatre, we want to be able to... And give a showcase of what actors can do. I really do push them hard. We've had 2.5 weeks rehearsal. It's been epic. But they are absolute champions. And I like can't speak highly enough about all three of them have been incredible. There's a lot of trunk wrangling and a lot of pulling sails out of things and hoisting ropes, and there's all sorts going on, but also a lot of audience engagement.
0: I was going to say, because it's described as immersive, so how much are the audience involved?
1: They're very involved. So the Captain Smollett, is played by a child in the show. So we engage a child. He has exclusively been played by girls so far, but he the character is a he, so we'll refer to him as he. Captain Smollett, we give him one line, which is that he doesn't trust it. He doesn't trust the voyage. He's actually the only person on the voyage who is not part of Silver hasn't engaged.
0: Mm-hmm.
1: So essentially what the others don't know, what Squire Trelawney and Dr. Livesey don't know, is that Silver is manipulating the crew selection, and almost everybody who ends up on the ship is on his side. And so it's only by chance that Jim finds that out and is able to warn them before they're murdered. So he saves their lives. And and so we... I've completely lost my train of thought.
0: The audience.
1: I've got so caught up in the... but also they sing a song. We teach them a song at the beginning, right, which is a recurring song through the show. During the stockade, they all sort of... The idea is that they're all playing pirates who are part of Silver's sort of team. Obviously, they all start to take Jim's side, but the audience, the children themselves, are taking Jim's side by the end. So it's a real job for Tom, who plays Silver, to sort of keep wrangling them and keep them. But they we have sort of rocks that very soft rocks that they throw on stage during the stockade scene and things like that. So it is very engaging for the kids. It's about keeping them going throughout a show that is, as I say, has some quite old-fashioned language, but we have some moments in it where, you know, Silver will be saying, will be sort of talking to them, and he'll just sort of turn and explain what a word means, just so that the kids sort of know what they're talking about. So you have "my affidavy," that's a promise. That's one of the like sort of little things that we put in just to make sure that we don't lose them.
0: So
1: it's going down incredibly well so far. We've had extraordinarily, because we have cushions at the front for children to sit on, and we've had in three of the five shows, a three-year-old has moved from the seats further back and come and sat at the front halfway through the show, which I think is a testament to like how engaging the three actors are at like bringing the kids into the show. So, yeah.
0: My guest is Nikki Diss. We are talking about the Thick as Thieves production of Treasure Island. And we'll talk some more after, well, you know this one.

0: Nathan Evans and a Wellerman. I played that because we're talking Treasure Island, and I'm trying hard not to go ooh-ah and all that at the moment. You do have sea shanties in the show, don't you?
1: We do. We have a song that we teach the kids. Mm-hmm. It's a lot of the lyrics are taken from a poem, which is at the beginning of the, and obviously, so it's yo-ho, yo-ho, we're setting sail across the sea is the lyrics. And we have a big sort of sheet with them written on so the kids can learn it, and then we whip that away, and then it's our chorus for the song that we sing whenever we take to the sea.
0: I always remember things like Dead Man's Chest and
1: on a Dead Man's Chest. Yeah, yeah. Some great stuff. And there's a lot of stuff that, again, when we were rehearsing, we were like, did he make that up, or was that the black spot and all, you know, all these like amazing things that have become something that we just all associate with pirates, all of those all these phrases that we associate with pirates that often the first record of them is in Treasure Island. Absolutely extraordinary book, like really, really brilliant.
0: It's like when they made, I think it was a film, black and white film, and the guy who played Long John Silver, that became the archetypal look for Long John Silver.
1: Yeah.
0: It was so successful that over the years, everyone sees that as
1: Long John Silver should look. And obviously the sort of the Blackbeard idea and things. Actually, I've got a beautiful copy of it, and Long John Silver looks completely different than that. He's got just like a headscarf, and he's bald, and and he's just wearing a shirt and a scarf tied around his waist. It's as we sort of talked about the sort of the version of the version of the version. So that when one adapts a book, it's great to go back to the original story and go, oh my god, that is from, I can't believe that was written in that era, I can't believe I've adapted sort of Sense and Sensibility and Vanity Fair and those stories. You sort of go, oh my god, I can't believe that phrase is in a book from then. We've sort of decided that certain things are modernisms, and of course they're not. And gossip and the way that things are told is so important to those stories. That's something I really like to sort of bring out. And the Jim telling the story is very much obviously he is the narrator in Treasure Island, and so our Jim tells the children the story. He's introduced as the narrator, as the storyteller, and tells them, spins them a yarn, I suppose. So his version of events.
0: Now, apart from being director and adapter for this show, you're also co-founder of As Thick as Thieves. How did it come about?
1: We actually started the company years ago. So we did 2 four-person productions of 2 Shakespeare plays. And then the second production we did, Twelfth Night, I was 4.5 months pregnant when we started. And then not long after that, I directed that, produced it and was in it. So I used to be an actor. My husband was also in that show. He is also in Treasure Island. He plays Long John Silver. He's the Tom that I've already mentioned. He's my co-founder. But we sort of wanted to, again, like make very funny, accessible Shakespeare. That's kind of how we started.
0: Yeah.
1: We'd already been doing shows in libraries. We'd actually done a version of Treasure Island. We did a version of Treasure Island 10 years ago, which we were both in. And our composer was in, and it was just the three of us in a room for 5 days. And then we toured it to libraries we had funding, and we toured it for free in libraries. We actually did some libraries in Wandsworth with Treasure Island, and we did Wind in the Willows and Alice in Wonderland and lots of family shows. But again, it was about making classic literature accessible. So bringing it to life, and introducing it to a new audience. I think like theatre needs that audience, and it needs to be accessible. What somebody's first experience of theatre is so important for the continuation of theatre as a medium. I think anybody who works in theatre will tell you what their first theatrical experience was that made them go, that, I want to do that.
0: Yes.
1: And somebody said it to me actually a couple of days ago. Someone said it just as we'd opened Treasure Island. And I was like, oh, yeah, this could be that. For there could be a kid in our audience who goes, oh wow, you can do that, because obviously our actors are working incredibly hard. They make it look much easier than it is, much easier than I've made their jobs. As I say, that sort of engagement and talking to the audience, that's something that we've sort of lost, that there's not as much of that going on as I believe there should be. Directing audience engagement, including the audience in what you're doing. If the audience aren't enjoying it, doesn't matter how much you're enjoying it, it doesn't mean anything if they're not getting it, if they're not having a great time. And I think that's it. There's obviously a play. I love modern theatre. I work with a lot of new writers who are absolutely incredible. But this is a very specific thing. Thick as Thieves is about this very specific thing, which is bringing those classic texts and making them accessible for somebody who might say, oh, I would never enjoy an Austen play. That's not for me. My husband and I are massive football fans. So I did a lot of shows in Fuller's Pub Gardens. That's what I've been doing for the last 10 years. And we do a pub in Caterham, and I'm a Palace fan. And my husband therefore knew that we had lost 3-0 to Huddersfield, I believe, on the first day of the season. I'm sure people will correct me if I'm wrong about that. Many years ago, and we were doing Comedy of Errors, and there were loads of men in Palace shirts who came up to them in the interval and said, I thought this day couldn't be saved. I've had the worst day. But he knew why they all looked so grumpy at the beginning of the show. And by the end, they were shaking their hands and saying, like, thank you so much. I really needed this.
0: Brilliant.
1: But that is, you know, obviously the ups and downs of football, very similar to the... to the journey of theatre shows. But yes, I think, like, it should be for everybody. And I think we've sort of lost that in over time.
0: Yeah.
1: Like, it's the last thing theatre should be is insular and too introspective. I think we've got to consider what it's saying, and also, as I say, the longevity of it as a medium. I think I love theatre. My experience of theatre that I loved so much, like I had to do it, was this incredible production of A Midsummer Night's Dream that came to Woking Theatre. And somebody probably that's listening will have seen it, but they made the bower out of sellotape. They like threw sellotape over the whole stage and then sat in it. And it was one of those moments I was like, oh my God. And I think actually anyone who knows me who's listening to this will say, oh yeah, so she thinks you can make anything out of anything. And I think this version of Treasure Island that's made out of trunks, and I've got a version of Christmas Carol that also just appears out of trunks, and these sort of four person, you just gather four people together. It's a, you know, take them on tour. I like really believe in touring. That's my dream for Treasure Island, is that it will go on tour. My dream for our next show, Sense and Sensibility, that it will tour. That's the sort of that's the idea, is to take it to people and this like traveling theatre. Anyway, I could rant about this forever.
0: Nikki,
1: sorry.
0: Nikki, your enthusiasm is infectious. I think it's wonderful. Absolutely wonderful. So we can see Treasure Island this afternoon, can we?
1: You can. It's actually on right now at 11 o'clock.
0: Yeah.
1: It's already in progress, but it's also on at 2 o'clock this afternoon. And then it's on Thursdays to Sundays, 11 o'clock and 2 o'clock every day.
0: So it's best to go to archeslanetheatre.com for tickets.
1: Yes.
0: I suppose, yes.
1: Archeslanetheatre.com. Or you can follow us. We're at Always Thick as Thieves on Instagram.
0: Great. Nikki, it's been an absolute delight.
1: Thank you
0: very
1: much.
0: Let's play out with something nautical.

0: Okay, you landlubbers. That was Roger Whittaker and The Last Farewell. My thanks again to Nikki Diss for telling us all about Treasure Island, which you can see at the Arches Lane Theatre. We'll go back to the 60s next.
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Sunday morning, Riverside Radio. It's Barclays Brunch, remembering the love affair and bringing on back the good times. Hello. Hope your Sunday is going rather splendidly. My thanks again to Nikki Diss. Wasn't she great? Very enthusiastic about theatre. Really got me excited about the medium. So do go and check out the Treasure Island at the Arches Lane Theatre if you get a chance. Time now for First and Last. This is where I play the first top 10 hit by an artist or group and their last top 10 hit too. This guy, his first, he had 7 top 10 hits. The first one was in 1959, would you believe? This got to number 9 in the charts for Neil Sedaka. Ooh.

Very rock and roll. That was Neil Sedaka and I Go Ape. That was his first top 10 hit. We'll have his last top 10 hit in the next hour. Here's a guy that we don't hear from often enough. His name, Dean Friedman, and this is Rocking Chair.

always a draw at the Edinburgh Fringe every year. Dean Friedman from the album Well Well Said the Rocking Chair, and that was Rocking Chair. Our chart of gold this week comes from 1962, a big year for Helen Shapiro.

0: Helen Shapiro and Little Miss Lonely from this week's Charts of Gold 1962. We're heading towards the news at the top of the hour. We do that with The Assembly and then Susie Quattro.
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2: Donald Trump's decided to hold off on launching strikes against Iran, what he's calling the future benefit of the world. The US president says it's subject to a deal being struck rapidly. He says any agreement would need to include the complete reopening of the Strait of Hormuz. Andy Burnham's promising to look at more help for families struggling with the cost of living, insisting cutting household bills will be a priority. The Prime Minister says reducing rail fares and reforming the water sector are top of his agenda. Meanwhile, more than half of people in the UK say Andy Burnham is right to make ending rough sleeping one of his first pledges as Prime Minister. But a YouGov poll, exclusively for Sky News, suggests two-thirds think he'll fail. Mr Burnham's plan is backed by an initial £340 million investment. Ian Harrison's been homeless for 20 years.
3: In simple terms, it's not possible. Homelessness isn't the issue. The issue is drug addiction, prison, family breakup, relationship breaks down, losing your job. So unless you're going to solve all of those things, which would be a very big ask, you're not going to end homelessness.
2: EU leaders are expected to hold talks next week to understand what happened when 60,000 Moroccans stormed the Spanish enclave of Ceuta. At least 86 people died. Former FA chief executive Mark Palios says a non-European challenge for FIFA president is the best way of ousting Gianni Infantino. There have been calls for a change in leadership after Infantino's plan to sell stakes in major tournaments to private investors was rejected by several federations. Palios says the current FIFA boss will do everything he can to stay in charge.
4: There is a very great sort of suspicion in the majority of the smaller countries and the non-European countries. They feel the dominance of Europe, and that was used by Sepp Blatter to actually keep him in power to some extent.
2: And England's netballers have missed out on a medal at the Commonwealth Games, losing the bronze medal match against Australia. The Roses went down 68-50 in Glasgow. That's the latest. I'm Barry.
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That was the first time that we ever heard Tina Charles. She was with the group 5000 Volts, and that's I'm on Fire. And before that, it was Coast to Coast from 1981 and Do the Huckle Buck. How the devil are you this Sunday afternoon? It's Ian Barclay with Barclay's Brunch with you through until 1 o'clock this afternoon. We are, in this hour, going to be hearing from Henry Shields and Adele James. They are actors. Henry's also a writer. And they are both appearing in a comedy about spies, which has just returned to the West End. It was in the West End last year, and it's returned to the West End with exactly the same cast. So we'll be hearing from Henry and Adele very soon. But before that, it's Charts of Gold from 1962 this week. And in the charts was a DJ and an unknown actor who would go on to become a household name in EastEnders and Are You Being Served? His name was Mike Sarn. Her name was Wendy Richard. This is Come Outside.

0: darling.
1: Cool, you don't need to shine.
0: Yeah, I know, marvellous, yeah.
1: How past the opportunity now? Only 5 minutes, I've got to go.
2: Yeah, don't think you get away with a song like that these days. That's called Come Outside, and it's Mike Sarn and Wendy Richard. Play that one especially for David, who used to know Wendy Richard. Now then, how about this? Just reopened in the West End after a very successful debut run last year is The Comedy About Spies. It's been written by Henry Shields. He stars in it too as Bernard Wright. And I spoke to Henry and Adele James, who plays Rosemary Wilson, last year for its first run. And Henry began by telling me what The Comedy About Spies is about.
3: So this show is The Comedy About Spies, and it's a comedy about spies. It's set in the 1960s in the height of the Cold War, and it's about two groups of Soviet agents and American agents coming together in a British hotel to try and hunt down a rogue British MI6 agent. And myself and Adele play Bernard and Rosemary, a pair of British holidaymakers who are staying in the hotel and just happen to get sort of embroiled in this big spy thriller that's going on. And that's the setup for the show.
4: Very good.
2: So Adele, tell me about Rosemary Wilson.
4: Rosemary, she is probably the straightest character in the play. She is in a relationship with Bernard and is kind of very focused on her career, is very much actually wanting to end her relationship with Bernard.
3: Yes.
4: And he kind of turns up at the hotel to surprise her. And the biggest surprise of all is that he wants to propose. And so their kind of conflict is that she's trying to get out and he's trying to deepen the relationship. And of course, that also causes a lot of calamity.
2: I believe Bernard differs from characters you've played in the past, Henry.
3: It does, yes. This is probably the first time I've played a character in a mischief show who is what we call a naive clown. So we talk about clowning, the sort of the French style of clowning. There's naive and auguste clowning. Stop me if this gets boring, by the way. But you have auguste clowns. If you think of kind of Laurel and Hardy as the classic dynamic, Laurel is the naive and Hardy is the auguste. You know, it's the sort of serious clown versus the silly clown. And this is my first outing as a silly naive. And he's a really sweet, lovable guy and wide-eyed and innocent. And it's much more fun to play, having spent years doing the play that goes wrong and playing Chris Bean, where I'm the very much the straight-laced auguste type. This is a very fun departure for me.
2: So for how long have you wanted to tell a spy story?
3: Well, we've been writing this show for about 5 years now. So the original idea came out a long time ago, and we were just talking about what different things we could write a comedy about. We did The Comedy About a Bank Robbery, that this show is a sort of, think about it as the spiritual successor to that show. So they're not directly linked, but stylistically they're the same. So we did a bank robbery, and that was a really big, fun kind of adventure story. And we thought, what's another genre that will lend itself to really high stakes, crazy adventure, lots of different locations, lots of movement, lots of fun, lots of games. And spies, yeah, just appealed. So it draws a lot of stuff from James Bond and Mission Impossible and Jason Bourne, that kind of thing. We wanted to really hit the nail on the head in the spy genre.
2: Adele, you're a new addition to the Mischief family. Yeah. So how's the experience been so far?
4: It's been incredible. It's such an adventure, it really is. And like, they're such a kind, warm group of people, you know, just kind of first and foremost. But they also are incredibly skilled, very talented, very playful, very imaginative. And that's just such an exciting group of people to be in any creative process, let alone something like what we're doing here.
2: And what was it like for you performing in front of the king?
4: I was not in that.
3: No, you weren't in that. Sadly,
4: no,
3: Adele.
4: I was doing a different job at the time.
2: Oh, dear.
3: Yeah, so she missed out on the Royal Variety performance.
4: Did.
3: I got to perform in front of the king.
4: So, Henry, you tell us, how was it performing in front of the king?
3: Yeah, it was nice. He's a nice guy. Got to meet him, and he came to see the play that goes wrong a couple of months ago now,
4: yeah,
3: or a month
4: he's
3: ago.
4: He's a big fan, huh?
3: Yeah, and we got to chat with him afterwards. Nice guy. I liked him.
4: Stand
3: I liked
4: up
3: the king.
4: Guy.
3: He's a lovely man. You wouldn't think, oh, that's the king.
4: just a guy.
3: Just a really nice guy. Yeah. Big fan.
2: Henry, you've called this your most ambitious show yet. Why is that?
3: Oh, well, in terms of scale, this is easily of the scale of like a big Broadway musical.
4: Mm-hmm.
3: Like, we have spent, like as I say, 5 years writing this thing. We've also spent cumulatively, I think, about 3 months probably rehearsing it, workshopping it, getting up to where it is now, which is a very, very long time. In theatre world, usually you'd have sort of 3 weeks, something like that.
4: Yep.
3: So it is of an immense scale and extremely detailed. We really packed this thing full of jokes, full of big physical set pieces, different sequences. And honestly, you have to see it to believe it. It is a massive show. And just in terms of budget, I think it's probably at least double the budget of anything we've done before. So we really are aiming very high with production value and with just the scale of everything, every element of it. The ambition is high. We're trying to do something that we've never done before.
0: Adele, Riverside Radio serves Southwest London, and I believe you were born in Richmond.
4: I was not born in Richmond, but I am a Southwest girly. I went to college in Richmond, though. I know it very well. But yes, I was born and raised in and around Southwest London, Tooting, Wandsworth, Streatham. Yeah.
0: Have you trodden the boards at the Richmond Theatre yet?
4: I haven't actually, but I would really love to. I mean, Richmond's got a few great theatres down there, like the Orange Tree as well. Yeah, absolutely gorgeous. So if anybody's listening from those productions, I would love to, I would love to work there.
2: Well, if you don't ask, you never get. That was Henry Shields and Adele James there talking about the comedy about Spies, which is on for a very limited run, just 8 weeks at the Adelphi Theatre in London. And they say that many of really good seats are available from £25, which these days is not to be sniffed at. So there we go. Comedy about spies. This is Player and Baby Come Back.

such a wonderful voice. That's probably why they chose her to do a Bond themed. I think she did the theme to Octopussy. That's Rita Coolidge, and We're All Alone. And before that, it was Player, One Hit Wonders from the 1970s with Baby Come Back. A couple of days ago, we heard the very sad news that Irish musician and actor Glenn Hansard had been killed in a motorcycle crash. And since then, the outpouring of love for that man has been quite moving, actually. He was just loved by everyone he came into contact with, including in America. You know, there were tributes from American musicians, and it was practically a day of mourning in Ireland, where he was just a huge, huge star. He was a busker who made good and became an actor and singer and went on to win an Oscar. I mean, it really is a rags to riches story. But as I say, his humanity came through in all these tributes. People felt that their lives were better for having met him. So you can't say fairer than that. That's Glenn Hansard, who died this week. So I thought I'd play this because this is from the film Once, which he reluctantly starred in when Cillian Murphy turned down the role. It's Glenn Hansard and Marketa Iglova, and it's good job he said yes, because this is the song that won him an Oscar.

0: From the film Once, that was Glenn Hansard and Marketa Erglova and Falling Slowly. We'll go back to the 60s next.
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written by Graham Gouldman, who's written quite a few big hits in his career. That was The Hollies and Bus Stop. It's Barclay's Brunch with Ian Barclay. We're into the final half an hour now. And then Laura will be along with The Country Show at 1 o'clock. First and last this week is by an artist who had a very short chart career. Nearly said short sharp then. Short chart career. His seven top 10 hits were all crammed into just a few years. So his first one we played in the first hour was from 1959. His last top 10 hit was in 1962. But he still went on to have lots of hits in the 70s and beyond. But they didn't make the top 10, unfortunately. His name is Neil Sedaka, and this was his last top 10 hit, number 7. Breaking up is hard to do.

0: That song's been covered by quite a few artists, including the Partridge Family, who had a big hit with that. Neil Sedaka, and his last top 10 hit from 1962. That was Breaking Up Is Hard to Do. This next artist I'm going to see live in concert next month. Can't wait. His name is Gilbert O'Sullivan, and this is the unlikely named Ooh Wacka Doo Wacka Day.
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0: with Robert Plant on lead vocals and Jimmy Page on guitar from 1984. That was the Honey Drippers, a song which first appeared in 1959. And before that, the wonderful Gilbert O'Sullivan and Ooh Wackadoo Wackaday. We're looking back to the chart of gold this week in 1962. Number 10, it was Bernard Cribbins and Right Said Fred. Number 9, English Country Garden from Jimmy Rogers. Number 8, we played it earlier, Little Miss Lonely from Helen Shapiro. Number 7, Brenda Lee and Here Comes That Feeling. Number 6, Mike Sarn and Wendy Richard, Come Outside. Number 5, Don't Ever Change, The Crickets. Number 4, it was Joe Brown with A Picture of You. And number 2, I Can't Stop Loving You by Ray Charles. And at number 1, the old yodeler himself, Frank Ifield, and I Remember You. Going back to number 3 was a novelty hit from the very popular Pat Boone. This was Speedy Gonzales.
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3: Riverside. It was a moonlit night in old Mexico. I walked alone between some old adobe haciendas. Suddenly, I heard the plaintive cry of a young Mexican girl.

No stereotypes there, then. That's Pat Boone and Speedy Gonzales from our Charts of Gold this week in 1962. Now here's a man with an unfeasibly deep voice.

Somewhere Down the Crazy River from Robert Robertson. I'm going to get in my canoe and go down that crazy river myself. Thank you very much for your company. Hope you've enjoyed the show. Thank you to Nikki Diss, and my other guests. I will be back with you next Sunday. I leave you with Laura and the Country Show.

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2: It's emerged the man who murdered his partner's two-year-old daughter had an arrest warrant issued 18 months beforehand. Harrison Simpson was jailed this week after he and his partner attacked Isabel Welsh over weeks at her home in Teesside. He had also sexually assaulted the toddler before her death in September. The outstanding warrant relates to a non-molestation order given to the 22-year-old in 2024. Our reporter Phoebe Southworth has a statement from Cleveland Police.
3: In line with openness and transparency, we informed Isabel's family of the circumstances surrounding the outstanding warrant early on in the investigation. We recognised at the time that Simpson had an outstanding arrest warrant, and it's far from adequate.
2: The force insists our reviews led to several changes. Donald Trump insists he will hold off on a fresh attack on Iran as long as a deal can be reached and quickly. The US president says that would need to involve stopping Tehran's nuclear ambitions and reopening the Strait of Hormuz. The prime minister says more cost of living support could be on its way, and he's suggesting he'll look at rail fares and utility bills. Andy Burnham's also highlighted the amount we pay for water and feels it's another area that needs reform. Meanwhile, two-thirds of people think the prime minister will fail to end long-term rough sleeping. Andy Burnham made tackling it his first pledge after entering Downing Street. More than half of those surveyed by YouGov for Sky News agree it's a problem that needs to be addressed. Francesca Albanese from the charity Crisis tells us what she thinks the PM must do to make real progress.
4: It's about tackling the root causes, so building those social homes, making sure other parts of government aren't causing homelessness in the first place, and investing in welfare and solutions that work like Housing First.
2: And finally, some sports news. Scotland's Sarah Adlington broke down in tears after missing the chance to become a three-time Commonwealth judo champion before her retirement. She was beaten in the opening round of the over 78 kilogram competition. That's the latest. I'm Barry.
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2: 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It's a pleasure to have your company this lunchtime. I'm Laura. Let's kick things off with the wonderful Dan and Shay. You've got a new album out right now. This is Her, The Kids and Jesus.

song from May Estes, and I'm sure you loved it when you saw her at BST. Next up, new song from the wonderful Riley Green. This is Imagine That.

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0: Well, those of you lucky enough to get to see Luke Combs saw the Costellos, I hope. Wonderful band. This is one of my favourite songs from them. I know it'll never end.
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2: I'm very excited that Charlie Worsham's going to be back in town for Country Calling in Chelmsford a couple of weeks' time. This is from his new album, EP. This is Wrap Around My Porch.

thought we'd have a bit of Carrie Underwood today. This is Cowboy Casanova, and I just want to dedicate it to the team at the Royal Academy of Art. Wonderful exhibitions going on there. Do go have a look if you can.

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4: Well, those of you who are listening to my show on a regular basis know that we have such amazing UK talent and we like to showcase it in this part of the show. So we're going to go with the Shires with one of their new songs, Watching You, Watching Me.

Sorry for that little technical hitch. That was, of course, wonderful British artist Sam Palladio, and that's Burberry Jacket. Now, finally, the wonderful Shires.

Oh, that's Watching You, Watching Me by The Shires from their new album Bonfire. They've got a couple of dates in August in Hereford and King's Lynn and different places. So if you happen to have be on holiday and go see them, I hope that will be a great show. You're listening to The Country Show. This is Riverside. Well, we all love Shaboozy, and he's teamed up with a very talented Leon Bridges. This is Burn It Down.

The wonderful Shabuzy and Liam Bridges. Of course, we've had a bit of a Texas theme today. Harper Grace is from Texas. Leon Bridges was actually born in Texas. And next up, one of the biggest songs of the whole year. This is Ella Langley, Choosing Texas.

0: That's Ella Langley, Choosing Texas. I'm going to pray that for my Finchley friends. Thank you for joining me today this lunchtime. 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
0: Love in Southwest London. Riverside. Well, Palmer Lee are going to be in town, are going to be in England very, very soon in Chelmsford. But love this new song from them. This is I Need Somebody. Body.

That's Palmer Liani, somebody exclusively playing at Country Calling in Chelmsford. Next up, this absolutely brilliant new song from the wonderful Reba McEntire.

0: Y'all gonna come pick me up, right? Come on, hurry.
1: This is a new song from Kenny Chesney, Burn My Boat. It's beautiful. I hope you enjoy it.

0: my boat.
1: Wonderful. Kenny Chesney there, Burn a Boat. This next song, Ode to Billy Joe, Tallahatchie Bridge, is for the wonderful team at London Glassblowing. Peter Layton had a wonderful exhibition, 50 years celebrating his amazing work. Enjoy. This is Bobby Gentry, Ode to Billy Joe. Hey.

0: That's the wonderful Bobby Gentry there, Ode to Billy Joe, Tallyhatchie Bridge. It has been such a pleasure to have your company this lunchtime, as always. I hope you have a truly beautiful and blessed week ahead. And I'll be back here with more of your favourite country tunes next week, 1 o'clock. I do hope you can join me. In the meantime, take care. And it's time for our little dose of Dolly.
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2: A man jailed for life for murdering his girlfriend's two-year-old daughter had an outstanding arrest warrant for 18 months before the killing. Isabel Welsh's mother was also convicted of her murder after the toddler collapsed at her home in Teesside last September following a head injury. Cleveland police say repeated attempts to arrest Harrison Simpson were unsuccessful and admit the delay was far from adequate. Our reporter Phoebe Southworth says it's a huge development.
3: So another twist in, you know, a truly grotesque tale, and will raise questions about whether little Isabel's death could have potentially been prevented.
2: Iranian military sources have accused Donald Trump of lying when he claimed Tehran asked him to halt planned US strikes. The president says he cancelled the attack to allow time for a deal to end the war. The Prime Minister says more cost of living support could be on its way, and he's suggesting he'll look at rail fares and utility bills. Andy Burnham's also highlighted the amount we pay for water and feels it's another area that could be set for reform. Meanwhile, research shows two-thirds of people in the UK think the Prime Minister will fail to end long-term rough sleeping. Andy Burnham made it his first pledge as PM, backed by an initial £340 million investment, targeting at least 3,000 people. England's netballers missed out on a place on the podium at the Commonwealth Games after losing the bronze medal match against Australia. They were well beaten, 68-50, on the last day of the competition in Glasgow. Goalkeeper Halimat Adio says they will learn a lot from the disappointment.
4: Fitness is definitely a massive part that plays in, and it's not just physical fitness, it's mental fitness as well. We've got a lot to take away from it, and yeah, I'm very, very excited. It does hurt at the moment, but I just can't wait for the next international, because I know they're going to grill us.
2: And Madonna has been joined on stage by Kylie Minogue for a surprise performance at World Pride in Amsterdam. The pair sang Love Sensation, a track from Madonna's new album, in the early hours. That's the latest. I'm Barry.
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0: the Byrds, Mr. Tambourine Man. And that, of course, is a cover of the song by Bob Dylan. I'm Kevin Wood. Welcome to Vinyl Revival. And covers is the theme of this week's show. Joining me on Zoom this week is Kevin Jones. How are you?
1: I'm really good, Kevin. How are you doing?
0: Yeah, not too bad. Not too bad at all. Now, the featured album this week. I think when we last did covers as a theme at some point last year, I think you must have chosen a track from this album, Dylan-esque.
1: Yeah, that rings a bell now.
0: Yeah, by Brian Ferry. And I enjoyed that so much that I went out and bought myself a copy of the album, and we're featuring it this week. So these are all Bob Dylan songs and covered by Brian Ferry. It's an excellent album. We'll talk more about it, but let's get the needle on the record. The times, they are a-changing.
2: Come get

0: Natalie Imbruglia, Torn. And did you know that that was a cover? It was written by Anne Previn and performed by her band Edna Swap, which personally I've not heard of before. The first known recorded version was in Danish by the Danish singer Liz Sorensen. But Natalie picked up that tune and had a fairly massive hit with it, didn't she, Kevin?
1: She did indeed, yeah.
0: And before that, my featured album is Dylan-esque by Brian Ferry. So we heard Brian singing The Times They Are Changing. Now, Kevin, you're someone that keeps their finger on the pulse of records that are new issued.
1: I like to think so, yeah.
0: And newly reissued. This band really are a legend.
1: Well, yes, indeed. It fulfills the brief, though, in terms of it's a new album and it's got a cover on it, which I'll tell you about in a minute. But yeah, when I was flicking through the new releases for this over the last few weeks and trying to find something that fitted the brief, here's this one. It's obviously a monster of a record. It's by one of the biggest bands of all time that we've featured on the show a lot of times, and partly because of their Twickenham connection, their Ilpi Arlin connection. It is the Rolling Stones, and unbelievably, they have a new album out. They're still going, still producing really solid, great music. This album is their 25th album, can you believe it? It's called Foreign Tongues, and it really stands up. It's getting great reviews by the critics. We've sold lots of copies in the shop. It's proven to be very, very popular. And yeah, it's a really good listen. If you're into the Stones, I think you'd enjoy it. So, go out and get a copy, preferably from Ilpi Records. Anyway, there's the track on this new album called You Know I'm No Good, written by Amy Winehouse. Great song by Amy off the Back to Black album. And the Stones have covered it, and they've done a really good job. So here you go. Let's have a listen to this one.

0: Aretha Franklin, Respect. And that's kind of her signature song, I would have thought. But it was a cover because it was written and first recorded by Otis Redding. And before that, new music from the Rolling Stones. Their brand new album, Foreign Tongues, is out now. And that's the Amy Winehouse tune, You Know I'm No Good. Cover versions is the theme for this week's Vinyl Revival. And joining me via Zoom is Kevin Jones, co-founder, incidentally, of Il Pie Records. Now, Kevin, this record, Dylan-esque, that we're featuring today.
1: Yeah.
0: Tell me a little bit about it.
1: Well, it came out originally, I think, in 2007. Brian Ferry, we can talk about more about Brian as well. But, yeah, it's a great selection of Bob Dylan songs. Brian Ferry is a very good interpreter of other people's songs. He's alongside his band career. We can talk more about that if you like as well. But he's kind of almost from the very beginning had a solo career as well, and has produced a string of solo albums because he has got one of those voices. It's a very distinctive voice. It's a very nice voice. A very lovely voice. It's described sometimes as velvety or smooth, loungy. Sometimes he can be criticised for being a bit too loungy, a bit too smooth. But for the most part, it's a great voice, and he's a very, very good interpreter of other people's songs, as we're hearing with this album.
0: Yes. So the tune that I've picked to play next, actually, there was another cover version of All Along the Watchtower by Jimi Hendrix.
1: Yeah.
0: Which allegedly Bob Dylan really, really enjoyed himself.
1: Yeah, I think everyone loves that song, don't they?
0: So here's Brian Ferry with his interpretation of All Along the Watchtower.

0: Clash, I Fought the Law, and that's a cover of a song written by Sonny Curtis, first recorded by the Crickets.
1: Vinyl Revival with Kevin Wood
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0: Elton John, and when he recorded Lucy in the Sky with Diamonds in 1974, the Beatles song, of course, John Lennon played on it, backing vocals and guitar. Now we're coming back to my featured album, Dylan-esque, and that was Brian Ferry's 12th solo album?
1: Yeah, I mean, I think that's correct. I hadn't actually appreciated he'd done that many. I know I was saying earlier on that he'd done a lot, but I didn't think it was quite as many as that, to be honest.
0: Mm. And what is it that you particularly like about this record?
1: I don't know. As I was saying before, I mean, he's just such a great singer. I try and do a little bit of singing myself, and if I could get anywhere near the quality of Brian Ferry's singing, I mean, you can, even though he's, like I say, accused sometimes of being overly smooth, it never lacks emotion. You'd never doubt the authenticity of what he's doing. I mean, maybe because he's choosing such great songs as well. You know, he's at heart a genuine lover of music, and you know, he's taking his love of music and using the incredible talent he's got as a singer to bring that music to maybe a slightly different audience, a wider audience, certainly his audience. So it's very admirable. Yeah, he's just a great artist, and that's without even mentioning his band.
0: Well, when I listened through to the album to remind myself of what's on it, what's available for me to play today, this was I think the standout track for me. Here's Brian Ferry, Make You Feel My Love.

of regret. The winds of change are blowing wild and free. You ain't seen nothing like me yet. I could make you happy, make your dreams come true.

So we're featuring the music of Bob Dylan quite heavily on this week's show. And Dylan himself wasn't afraid to turn his hand, or should I say his voice, to covers. So for this week's B-side, a song called Copper Kettle. It's a folk song about distilling moonshine. And it was first recorded in 1962 by Joan Baez. There's a notable version recorded by Joni Mitchell when she was still relatively unknown at studios of a radio station, CFQCAM, in Saskatchewan, that was released in 2020 on a Joni Mitchell Archives Volume 1 record. But here's Bob Dylan from his 1970 album Self Portrait. The A-side was a song called Wigwam, which I don't really think impinged on the UK charts, but was quite big in Europe, made it to number 3 in the Netherlands. And on the B-side, here's Bob Dylan, Copper Kettle.

0: Bob Dylan with Copper Kettle, this week's B-side. On Vinyl Revival, we like to feature new music and records that have recently been reissued. Now, they're reissued for a number of reasons, aren't they, Kevin?
1: Yeah, it could be just a straight reissue. Maybe it hasn't been out for a while, so the label that the records on the recordings are held by decide that they can probably sell a few, so they reissue it. Sometimes some of the more popular albums will get remastered, repackaged, so they'll come out in, maybe in a different coloured vinyl or with extra information, or maybe with some extra tracks. So, and maybe a producer has had a go at remastering some of the songs, make them sound slightly different, more modern maybe. That's certainly the case with some of those Beatles records that were remastered. Yeah, so there can be a number of reasons. Some vinyl issues come as a result of never being out on vinyl before. And we've talked about some of those records in various shows over the last few years. In the kind of CD era of the 90s, there were quite a lot of records that didn't actually come out on vinyl at all, which were popular records. And now people want to buy a vinyl copy. So could be that as well.
0: So this week, you've found something that actually goes back quite a way, doesn't it, Kevin?
1: It does. So, I mean, this album originally came out, I think, in about 1956 it was. Yes, it's a really great album. I mean, I suppose it's kind of in keeping with the Brian Ferry vibe. This is a jazz album, a jazz vocalist album. It's by an artist called Chet Baker. You may have heard of Chet Baker, one of the more famous jazz artists from that era. He came to prominence as a trumpet player. That was kind of what he did. And he was playing with Charlie Parker and various other people who were kind of, top echelon of jazz musicians. So he had this career doing that. I don't know the story of how it was discovered that he had this amazing voice as well. So he started doing recordings as a vocalist as well as a trumpet player. And they were his most popular recordings. And in 56, I think it was, this one came out, Chet Baker Sings. And it's just been reissued. It's a really superb album. Again, he's got that kind of very smooth, velvety, loungy style of singing alongside his trumpet playing. Anyway, I thought it'd be good to play a track from this album, and I've chosen one called My Funny Valentine, which is a cover, obviously.

0: 1983, The Beat covered the Andy Williams song Can't Get Used to Losing You and made it to number 3 in the UK charts. Now, this is the show where we elevate the LP and we celebrate the single. And one of the ways we celebrate the single is by taking a look in Ilpi Records, as it happens, the 7-inch singles rack. And I ask you, Kevin, to have a little rummage every week and find something that fits with our theme.
1: Yeah, so this is one of those weeks when I did have to have a rummage because I guess it's such a broad theme. I could pick anything. I could pick loads of things. So I thought, well, I'll have a look through the single section, just see what pops up. The original rummage idea that you came up with. And I found this one, which very much fits the bill. It's by UB40 and Chrissie Hynde. And they recorded it, I think, in 1980.

1988. Breakfast in Bed is the track, originally recorded by Dusty Springfield, written by the Muscle Shoals songwriters Eddie Hinton and Donnie Fritz. Originally came out, I think, in 1969. It's been recorded by quite a few other people as well. Really great song, but this is the UB40 and Chrissie Hynde version. Let's have a listen to this.

0: And that brings us to the end of this week's Vinyl Revival. Thank you so much for listening. I really hope that you can join us next week when we'll be playing some more vinyl records. Kevin, are you around next week?
1: I'll be around, yeah. Try and keep me away. I enjoy doing this.
0: Jolly good. Thank you very much for listening. See you next week.
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4: 17-year-old girl has died after suffering what police describe as a medical episode at the Kendal Calling Festival in Cumbria. She was found at the site shortly after 2 a.m. Officers are appealing for witnesses as they investigate the circumstances surrounding the teenager's death. A man who murdered his partner's 2-year-old daughter had an arrest warrant issued 18 months beforehand. Harrison Simpson was jailed this week after he and his partner abused Isabel Welsh for weeks at her home in Teesside. The outstanding warrant relates to a non-molestation order given to the 22-year-old in 2024. Our reporter Phoebe Southworth has a statement from Cleveland Police.
5: In line with openness and transparency, we informed Isabel's family of the circumstances surrounding the outstanding warrant early on in the investigation. We recognise at the time that Simpson had an outstanding arrest warrant and it's far from adequate.
4: The force insists the reviews led to several changes. Iranian military sources are accusing Donald Trump of lying when he claimed Tehran asked him to halt planned US strikes. The president says he cancelled the attack to allow time for a deal to end the war. Andy Burnham's promising more help for families struggling with the cost of living. The prime minister says reducing rail fares and reforming the water industry are top of his agenda. Emergency crews battling wildfires in Greece have been forced to stand down as strong winds fan flames and smoke. Conditions are also worsening in France and Spain. Travel expert Simon Calder has this advice for anyone heading out there.
6: Really smart to have a grab bag containing your phone, your money, your passport, some water, medication, crucially, so that in the extremely unlikely event, as happened last weekend, you're woken up at 3 o'clock in the morning and told to leave, you do actually have all the essentials.
4: The opening weekend of the Scottish Premiership season is continuing with St Johnstone going up against Kilmarnock. Later, Alfred Johansson takes charge of his first top flight game at Motherwell. That's the latest. I'm Daisy Steele.
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Ah, the wonderful Scott Bradley of Postmodern Jukebox fame, with the equally brilliant Casey Abrams, from 2018 or 2017, I think 18, with their brilliant live studio rendition of Randy Newman's 1995 Toy Story hit, You Got a Friend in Me. Hey, hello. Hi, welcome to the Jazz Box on Riverside Radio. I'm Beck Fry, and I'm here with you until 4 p.m. this very day. Hope you're well and coping with it all, or doing your best, like me, and enjoying a bit of a rest this August. Now, you see, yes, we're in August, this August Sunday afternoon. Feet up, perchance, or at least having a lovely sit down. We open the show with another friend song, due to the fact that on the 30th of July, it was the UN International Day of Friendship. I also wanted to pay a bit of satch too, because it's his birthday on August the 4th, born in 1901. That was, of course, the greatest of all time, Louis Armstrong, singing and trumpeteering expertly with the other greatest of all time, Ella Fitzgerald, and their fabulous 1956 version of Kay Swift and Paul James's song, which they wrote in 1929, Can't We Be Friends, one of my faves. One of my very many faves. I'd also like to say a massive happy birthday to Angie, who shares the day of birth with Louis Armstrong, 4th of August. Have the best day, and I'll raise a glass at this end of the M4 on Tuesday, until we can raise a glass at that end. Next, to Mark, Yorkshire Day, which was on the 1st, that was yesterday, of August. Here's big band singer extraordinaire, born in Yorkshire, Claire Teal, and her mini big band with their 2015 recording of a Gershwin and Gershwin track from 1937. Not 37, I am a bit. First performed by Fred Astaire in the film Match, Damsel in Distress. It's nice work if you can get it.

That was the wonderful jazz guitarist and birthday boy of the 30th of July, born in 1904, who the world lost far too soon in 1938, Richard Tobin McDonough, aka Dick McDonough, very much remembered for his fabulous jazz guitar duets with Carl Kress. And that was his gorgeous 1934 rendition of Fats Waller's composition from 1929, Honeysuckle Rose. And remember, though, you can request a favourite tune for a future show, if you'd like, by sending a message on the WhatsApp, and the number to use is 07871 670 493. Right, next, before the ads, it's a belated birthday, but such an important one. Born in 1900 on the 19th of July, and considered by many as the first jazz composer arranger and musician with the inspiration and also the knowledge to do this, write jazz arrangements for big bands, not only writing separate parts for reed and brass sections and leaving room for the hot solos in there, but also putting sections in opposition. So it showed how everybody had to do that. Always in demand as an arranger, he recorded sessions with Louis Armstrong in the late 1920s, and was admired by people like Hoagy Carmichael, and arranged music for Paul Whiteman, Isham Jones, Bing Crosby, so many others, and then went on to form his own bands and orchestras. It's Don Redman and his orchestra, plus the Swing Choir, with, written by Jimmy McHugh and Dorothy Fields, the song called Sunny Side of the Street from 1937. First, though, and this was almost going to be a wild card, but because it's jazz guitarist and singer-songwriter George Benson singing it, and as the song was first recorded by Nat King Cole, in 1948, it didn't seem wild enough, really, in the wild card stakes, but it is cool enough. So to honour World Nature Day from last week, on the 28th of July, I wasn't here, you see. Well, I wasn't here in the studio, but I was at the High Tide Festival at Twickenham with Riverside Radio, which was a fabulous day. And if you were there, hope you had a brilliant time. And if you did agree to talk to me for a short interview on the day, thank you so much for being part of the outdoor broadcast covering the jazz stage, Orleans Gardens. That stage was run by the wonderful Peter Jones and Clement Roget, who also played on that day with Gab Trio and Corinne Kwame, and were brilliant, as were all the other artists. Just incredible to hear Dennis Baptiste and Tony Coffey. And thank you, Tony, for chatting to me after yours and Dennis's glorious set. And thanks to all the incredible artists, to all the stages, all 19 of them. Just an amazing event. So brilliant. It was organised by Kevin Jones, who co-founded the High Tide Festival with Phil Bensman, for an incredible day all round. What was I saying? Lost my thread. Yes, World Nature Day. Here's George Benson's 1977 soul jazz version of Nature Boy, written by Eden Abbez, the world's first hippie, apparently. Their words, not mine. Them being the journos of the day in the 40s. Shush, just play it.

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Well, I loved that. That was Zaz from 2014 with Dawn Monparis, version Swing Manouche. I loved that jazz violin, well, the whole Gypsy Swing Band, and her vocals, brilliant. And before that song was Cole Porter's 1953 classic Dawn, I Love Paris, which he wrote for the musical. Again, another one. Can-Can, performed there by the fabulous Etta Jones, recorded in 1960. That version was just gorge. And that flute, that was Frank Wez, amazing flautist. And just the whole band were brilliant on that. Also, Lush and Etta's voice, how beautiful her voice was, just so wonderful. Reason for playing Paris track. Two Paris tracks is, was, not his was, because last week, had I been here, I'd have played them for Love Paris Week, which was last week. Wasn't, so didn't, and that's why I just played those now. But do remember, though, if you feel the urge, you can request a track for a future show, and you can do it by sending a message in on the WhatsApples, and the number is 0787 1670 493. What's all this? What's all this? Well, Mr. Banks. Banks! It's wildcard time. If you've tuned in to the show before, you'll know it's the Party McPartface where I play one or two tracks which weren't written as jazz standards, but they've been restyled to sound like one, or I play a track that is a jazz standard performed by an artist slash artists not usually associated with jazz. And today it's just the one song, actually, because I was struggling, if I'm honest, to find two, but this one is amazing. Well, I think it is, and is to honour there's a blooming day for that day. Yes, on the 5th of August here in the UK, it's UK Play Day, which recognises and encourages children's freedom and their right to play. I mean, the lyrics to this song are nothing to do with that, something entirely different, but still quite apt for the times, for the timeline that we're in. The title of the song is, well, you'll know in a minute when you hear it.

0: Ooh, that was the one and only Velvet Fog himself, Mr. Mel Torme, and that was his 1969 rendition of Joe South's 1968 Grammy Award winning song. I think it won the following year, or in 1970, one or the other. Games People Play. Ta-da! How funky was that guitar line of that version? I just love that. Now, if you would like to hear some live jazz in and around this region of London, that southwest, you know that, you live here. There are brilliant artists playing at the Bull's Head in Barnes Thursday through Sundays at the Jazz Room. Just go to tickets.thebullsheadbarnes.com for all the details of the upcoming artists playing there. The Jazz Sanctuary at the Turk's Head in St. Margaret's present Jazz in the Garden on the 23rd of August. They will have DJs playing a very gorgeous Latin jazz summer kind of set in the afternoon, and they will have a band called Naya, who will be playing. They're a jazz fusion band, maintaining roots in jazz. Their music is shaped by their influences, with members hailing from Spain, Palestine and London, and their performances draw crowds from the street, so please come along to that. Mood Indigo Events present Jazz on the Plaza at Cafe Yukari in Kew, and they will be hosting the fabulous Mark Lockhart on sax and the brilliant Terence Coley on piano on the 30th of August, music from 7:30 p.m. Go to moodindigoevents.co.uk for more information and check out their socials. Did I say about the Jazz Sanctuary's details? No. Go to thejazzsanctuary.co.uk for all the information and tickets for Jazz in the Garden on the 23rd as well. Wonderful artists play live jazz every Sunday from 1 p.m. at the Wharf Bar and Grill in Tellington. It's such a beautiful spot just by the river to enjoy that live music and lovely food and drinks. So go to wharfteddington.com/ what's on for all the information about that. And if you know anywhere in and around Southwest London where we can listen to some live jazz being played, or where there's a jazz jam occurring, oh, why not message in and let us know about that? And you can do it on the WhatsAppsters. The number is 07871670493. Right, next, to Mark. And there's a day for that day, shush. I know. But it was International Tigers Day just a few days ago on the 29th of August. 29th of July. We were in July, Beck. Get it together. But I wanted to play this. It's brilliant. It's a brilliant British jazz. I can't even speak though. A British dance band, Harry Roy and his Tiger Ragamuffins, with Harry Roy on vocals and clarinet, and their 1936 recording of Sammy Fain and Irving Cahill's, I want to say Cahill's, 1927 track. That's almost 100 years old. Hash of the tag, just saying. Track that it's called I Left My Sugar Standing in the Rain. This is so great and fun. No one makes fun songs anymore. Make songs fun again.
1: Me, me, me, me, me, me, me, me, me, me, hippa, hippa. 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So I left my sugar standing in the rain.
2: Say, Harry, this is supposed to be a Tiger Ragamuffin record.
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1: Tone. That was Birthday Boy of Tomorrow, born Anthony Dominic Benedetto on the 3rd of August, 1926. 100 years. AKA, of course, the wonderful Tony Bennett with his 1961 rendition of Cy Coleman and Carolyn Lee's track from 1959, The Best Is Yet To Come, and babe. Well, just the best is yet to come. And we hang on to those words, Tone and Cy. Caroline. But we are zooming towards the end of the show, by Jove. And I'm going to play out with another birthday boy from the other day, 30th of July, born in 1937. It is James Spaulding, alto sax and jazz flute legend. Yes, it's more jazz flute. I'm sorry, but I just wish I could play it. Here he is with Havana Days, open brackets, Cuba, 1954, close brackets. That's just the title of the song, composed by Donald Brown. And that can be found on James Spaulding's 1997 post-bop album, Smile of the Snake. Yep. Right, now, I'm off, but keep tuned in to Riverside Radio now and always, though, just because. And I will be back with some more jazz treats next Sunday. I don't know why I said it like that. Next Sunday. Till then, though, have a good week, kids. So long.

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2: A 17-year-old girl has died after suffering what police describe as a medical episode at the Kendal Calling Festival in Cumbria. She was found at the site shortly after 2 a.m. Iranian military sources have accused Donald Trump of lying after he claimed Tehran asked him to call off planned U.S. strikes. The U.S. president says he delayed the attack to allow time for negotiations to end the conflict, but he says that would come with certain conditions. Our international correspondent John Sparks is in Jerusalem.
3: I don't think we're any closer to any long-standing agreement. I think what it tells us is that Donald Trump is getting increasingly frustrated. He's under increasing pressure. He's got midterms in November, the war's not popular, he's got a cost of living crisis and the rest of it. He wants a way out of it.
2: It's emerged an arrest warrant had been issued for child killer Harrison Simpson 18 months before he murdered his partner's two-year-old daughter, Isabel Welsh. Cleveland police says a review into the case has led to a number of changes. At least five people have died and 41 others are missing after a ferry caught fire off the coast of an Indonesian island. It's thought 225 of those on board have been rescued. Two-thirds of people questioned in a Sky News poll believe Andy Burnham will fail to deliver on his promise to end rough sleeping. He's made tackling homelessness in England the first major pledge of his premiership. Campaigner and founder of the world's big sleep out, Josh Littlejohn, says simply getting people off the streets isn't enough.
4: We have to invest in really high quality supported accommodation that's going to be a bit of an uplifting place for people to be and get all their support needs met. And ultimately, by investing in that, there'll be lots of other cost savings compared to trying to manage this ongoing, really significant street population.
2: And St Johnstone and Kilmarnock are locked at 1-1 in their opening game of the new Scottish Premiership season. Greg Kilty cancelled out Josh Fowler's opener just before half-time. That's the latest. I'm Daisy Steele.
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2: Greek police say a man has confessed in the case of a British woman whose body was found in a suitcase in Athens. Elizabeth Jane Ross from Edinburgh is believed to have died several days before her body was discovered in a derelict building last month. Authorities say the 26-year-old foreign suspect was arrested after CCTV helped identify him. A man jailed for life for murdering his girlfriend's 2-year-old daughter had an outstanding arrest warrant for 18 months before the killing. Isabel Welsh's mother was also convicted of her murder after the toddler collapsed at her home in Teesside last September following a head injury. Cleveland police say repeated attempts to arrest Harrison Simpson were unsuccessful and admit the delay was far from adequate. Our reporter Phoebe Southworth says it's a huge development.
3: So another twist in, you know, a truly grotesque tale, and will raise questions about whether little Isabel's death could have potentially been prevented.
2: Iranian military sources have accused Donald Trump of lying after he claimed Tehran asked him to call off planned strikes. The US president says he's paused military action to give diplomacy a chance, but officials in Tehran deny making any such request. Middle East commentator Tara Kangaloo says Iran remains prepared for any escalation.
4: What the Iranians are essentially demanding as of today, we can sum it up to say more control over the Strait of Hormuz, and they also want still some right to charge, whether that be a toll, a fee, a VAT, however they want to phrase it, but ultimately the recognition that they are in control.
2: A teenage girl has died at a festival in Cumbria. The 17-year-old said to have had a medical episode at Kendall Calling early this morning. Two helicopters have collided, tackling wildfires in Greece. A search and rescue operation is underway west of Athens, according to the country's fire department. And St Johnstone have beaten Kilmarnock 4-3 in their first game back in the Scottish Premiership. Kai Fotheringham's deciding goal in the final 10 minutes clinched it. That's the latest. I'm Daisy Steele.
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2: Greek police say a suspect has confessed after the body of a Scottish woman was discovered inside a suitcase in Athens. Elizabeth Jane Ross from Edinburgh was found dead in the Greek capital last month. A 26-year-old man described as a foreign national was arrested after investigators identified him using CCTV footage. Our reporter Anjum Piabakos says the case has sent shockwaves through Greece.
3: It's a really worrying case, obviously. This woman entered Greece on the 26th of June. We know that she was there. She was visiting friends. And she was then moving to a different part of Greece, and that's when her body was discovered by a homeless person in a derelict building.
2: The Prime Minister has visited Dover to highlight the government's efforts to crack down on the people smuggling gangs behind small boat crossings. Andy Burnham says the number of National Crime Agency officers targeting organised immigration crime has more than doubled this year. 2,000 migrants have crossed the channel since he took over from Sir Keir Starmer. Mr. Burnham insists the government's strategy is beginning to work.
4: Clearly progress is being made, but we're not complacent. It's why I am here. It's why I've come down on Sunday to see the team, to listen to what they think needs to be done, what further can be done.
2: Police failed to arrest a child abuser despite a warrant being issued 18 months before he sexually assaulted and murdered his girlfriend's two-year-old daughter. Harrison Simpson was convicted of killing Isabel Welsh at her home on Teesside in September. A search and rescue operation is underway after two firefighting helicopters collided, battling wildfires west of Athens. The crash happened during efforts to contain blazes fueled by soaring temperatures and strong winds. Amber heat warnings are coming in across much of England tomorrow. The UK Health Security Agency says rising temperatures could pose risks, particularly to the vulnerable. And Motherwell are starting life in the Scottish Premiership under new manager Alfred Johansson with a trip to Hibs. Their opening match of the season is goalless. That's the latest. I'm Daisy.
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2: Two firefighters have been killed after two helicopters collided while tackling wildfires west of Athens. The Greek Fire Service says the victims were the only people on one aircraft, while the two crew members on the second survived. The collision happened over the Sartha area, where crews have been battling one of several major wildfires across Greece. Our correspondent, Barnaby Papadopoulos, has the latest.
3: Firefighters aren't just tackling high heat, they're not just tackling the flames, but they're also tackling very strong winds. The Greek Prime Minister, just hours before this crash, put out a statement in which he said that some firefighting helicopters and planes might actually struggle to take off because of those winds.
2: Greek police say a suspect made a confession after the body of a Scottish woman was found in a suitcase. Elizabeth Jane Ross from Edinburgh was found dead in a derelict building in Athens last month. The number of National Crime Agency officers deployed to crack down on people smugglers is being more than doubled to 800. The government says it's determined to restore order to UK borders. Heat alerts are coming in across much of England tomorrow. The UK Health Security Agency says rising temperatures in eight regions could pose risks, particularly to the vulnerable. Emma Finucane's extended her record by claiming her fourth gold medal of the Commonwealth Games. The Welsh cyclist took the Keirin title at the Sir Chris Hoy Velodrome in Glasgow. She'd already picked up gold in the individual and team sprint as well as the 1,000-metre time trial. Finucane says she's so pleased to represent her country.
4: We've really soaked up being such a small nation. We have so much pride. Like, the holding camp we did was... it was so amazing, and I think we've really put the dragon on the track. We've taken it in every moment. We've raced with pride and passion, and that's why we've come out with so many medals.
2: Hibs and Motherwell are locked at 1-1 in their opening game of the Scottish Premiership season. They've scored a penalty each at Easter Road. Earlier, St Johnstone got a thrilling 4-3 victory over Kilmarnock. That's the latest. I'm Lizzie Steele.
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That was To Play Some Music, the debut single by Journey, released in June of 1975. Welcome, Southwest London. You are listening to Back in the Day with Kira May, my Sunday evening show here on Riverside Radio, which focuses on all things 60s to 90s music. For the next 2 hours, we will be listening to some great songs by some great artists, connecting them together through their music and having a fabulous Sunday evening. Now, how crazy. We're in August already. I mean, I love August. I'm a Virgo, so we're not quite in Virgo season, but it's almost my birthday. We're getting there. It is my birthday month. But summer's, we're really in it. You know, it's really happening. I hope you've all had fabulous weekends. I'd love to hear from you. I'd love to hear what you've been up to, how you've spent this fine first weekend of August. There's many ways you can get in touch with me here in the studio. So we're on all the social media platforms. So we've got X, we've got Facebook, we've got YouTube, the Gram, TikTok, you name it. We are everywhere. You can find us on @thisisriverside. You can also WhatsApp me here in the studio. How groovy. You can WhatsApp me on 07871 670 493. That is 07871 670 493. And whilst we're here, whilst I'm shouting everything out, you can also find little old me over on the Gram. I am @KiraNGreen. That is K-I-E-R-A, M for me, and then green, just like the colour. Now, every week on Back in the Day, I feature an artist of the week. And this week, my artist of the week is... it's Journey. Over the next 2 hours, wow, my voice just cracked. Journey, everyone, okay, if you didn't quite get that. I am so excited that over the next 2 hours, we are going to be learning more about Journey, playing some of their songs and connecting them to some other great songs by some other great artists. So, without further ado, let's start the show. Up next, we've got Spaceman, taken from their third studio album, Next, released back in 1977.

Wow, what a song. That was Journey, my artist of the week with Spaceman here on Riverside Radio. So who are my artist of the week? Journey. Well, the original members of Journey came together in San Francisco in 1973 under manager Herbie Herbert. Ooh, what a great name. At the time, he was best known for his work with American rock band Santana. Journey's lineup has changed quite frequently over the years, to say the least. Journey were originally called the Golden Gate Rhythm Section, and they intended to serve as a backup group for established Bay Area artists. And the band included Santana alumni Neil Sean on lead guitar and Greg Rowley on keyboard and lead vocals. Ross Valerie was on bass, George Tickner played rhythm guitar, and Prairie Prince served as drummer for a short time before being replaced by Ainsley Dunbar. Now, Neil Sean is the last original member to remain throughout the group's history. After one performance in Hawaii, the band quickly abandoned the backup group concept and developed a distinctive jazz fusion style. I mean, good for them. Yeah, get rid of the backup idea. Like, you've got to be the main character, haven't you? Now, Journey went into CBS Studios in November of 1974 with producer Roy Haley to record their debut album, Journey. The album was released in April of 75, entering the Billboard charts at number 138. In late 75, they went back into the studio to record their second studio album, Look Into the Future, which entered the Billboard Top 200 charts at number 100. So the song we just heard, Spaceman, is taken from their third studio album, Next, which charted on the Billboard Top 200 at number 85. So they were gradually climbing higher and higher in the charts with every release, in spite of going through many band member changes and touring and recording consistently. According to the Recording Industry Association of America, Journey have sold 52 million albums in the US, making them the 11th best-selling band there. Wow. Their worldwide sales have reached over 100 million records globally, making them one of the world's best-selling bands of all time. That's incredible, over 100 million records. Their songs have, of course, become arena rock staples and are still played on rock radio stations around the world. They've had 19 top 40 singles in the US, and their record sales have resulted in 25 gold and platinum albums. Wow. I am honestly so excited to have Journey as my artist of the week this week, and I've loved researching for the show and just learning more about them. Now, something I love to do whenever I am on air is connect different tracks and different artists together. We are on the lookout for that common denominator. We are connecting the dots. We are uncovering these interesting little hidden connections between various artists and various songs. And it's all about learning something new along the way as well. Now, I thought we could just have a little bit of fun here. A few lighthearted connects to start tonight's show. And I could not pass up this opportunity to connect Journey's Spaceman to David Starman. And when I say David, of course, I mean Mr. David Bowie. So this is the incredible David Bowie up next. And that is a connect with Kira. Connect with you.

That was the incredible David Bowie with Starman here on Back in the Day with Ciara May, my Sunday evening 60s to 90s extravaganza. Released on the 28th of April of 1972 as the lead single from his fifth studio album, The Rise and Fall of Ziggy Stardust and the Spiders from Mars, the song reached the top 10 on the UK singles chart and helped propel the album to number 5. It was his first major hit since Space Oddity 3 years prior. Now, his performance of the song on Top of the Pops made David Bowie a star. He was watched by a large audience, including many future musicians who were all really impacted by it. So these included Susie Sue, Bono and Morrissey. And the lyrics describe Ziggy Stardust bringing a message of hope to Earth's youth through the radio. A sort of salvation by an alien starman. And the chorus, get this, is inspired by Judy Garland's Over the Rainbow, which, when I read that and I listened back to it, I was like, oh my goodness. The chorus is, it's giving Somewhere Over the Rainbow. Now, we've had my Artist of the Week journey with one of their earlier songs, Spaceman, and we've had a bit of Starman by David Bowie. Now it's time for a bit of Rocketman by Elton John, and that is another Connect with Ciara, Connect with You.

That was Rocket Man by the incredible Sir Elton John here on Riverside Radio. Released in April of 1972, the song peaked at number 2 on the UK singles chart and number 6 on the Billboard Hot 100, becoming a major hit single for Elton John and writer Bernie Taupin. Rolling Stone lists it at number 149 of its 500 greatest songs of all time. And on the 6th of January of 2024, Rocketman surpassed 1 billion streams on Spotify. How wonderful is that? Now, I am currently playing songs with a bit of a space theme, and that is because we started with my artist of the week, Journey's Spaceman. And I'm also playing all the legends tonight. So we have the Beatles up next with Across the Universe. Ooh, I love this one. It's actually my favourite song by the Beatles, and it was also John Lennon's favourite song. So it's a big one. If you don't know it, you need to get to know. And that is another Connect with Kira. Connect with you.

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That was Wheel in the Sky by my Artist of the Week journey here on Back in the Day with Kira May, my Sunday evening 60s to 90s show. Now, the song was recorded in 1977 and features on their fourth studio album, Infinity. At the time of the song's composition, the band had decided to follow a new direction into an edgier sound and began recording simple hard rock pieces with new lead vocalist Robert Fleischmann. It's about now that they start to sound like the Journey that we know and love. Wheel in the Sky reached number 57 on the Billboard Hot 100 in 1978, becoming Journey's first song to chart on the Hot 100. How incredible. Up next, we have a song from their fifth studio album, Evolution, released in 1979. It is the band's first album to feature drummer Steve Smith, who has since become one of the greatest drummers of all time. Lyrically, the song is about a woman who is cheating on her boyfriend, the narrator, but at the end of the song, the woman's lover is cheating on her. So distraught, the woman goes to the narrator in the hope that he'll take her back, but he rebuffs her and tells her, "Now it's your time, girl, to cry." Whoa, go on. This is my Artist of the Week journey with Loving, Touching, Squeezing.

That was Loving, Touching, Squeezing by Journey here on Riverside Radio. The song was Journey's first top 40 hit in the US, reaching number 16 on the Billboard Hot 100 in November of 1979. My artist of the week this week is Journey. And I think it's time we head out on a journey of our own. A musical journey. So let's begin our journey with the Cars. It makes sense. It's time to drive. And that is a Connect with Kira. Connect with you.

That was Drive by The Cars here on Riverside Radio, taken from their fifth studio album, Heartbeat City, released in 1984. Upon release, it became The Cars' highest charting single in most territories. In the US, it peaked to number 3 on the Billboard Hot 100, and it reached number 5 here in the UK, reaching number 4 upon re-entry in 1985 as a result of Live Aid. The song is most associated with Live Aid, where it was performed by The Cars during the Philadelphia event. The song was also used as the background music to a montage of clips depicting the Ethiopian famine during the event here in London, which was introduced by David Bowie, who we heard earlier. We are on a journey, simply because my artist of the week tonight is Journey. So we've had a drive with The Cars, now it's time to travel with the Traveling Wilburys. This is Handle With Care, and that is another Connect With Kira, Connect With You.

That was Handle With Care, a song by the British-American supergroup The Traveling Wilburys. Released in October of 1988 as their debut single, the song was the first recording made by the group, which consisted of Bob Dylan, George Harrison, Jeff Lynne, Roy Orbison, and Tom Petty. Wow! How? I repeat, how had I never heard of probably the greatest supergroup of all time? Like, honestly shook. I mean, what a lineup. And also, what a great song. Written primarily by George Harrison, it peaked at number 45 on the US Billboard Hot 100 and number 21 here in the UK. Now, we are on a journey. We've had a drive with the cars. We've just travelled with the Travelling Wilburys. Up next, it's time for some trains and boats and planes with Dionne Warwick. And that is another Connect with Kira, Connect with You.

and reached number 22 on the 6th of August, 1966. Wait a minute. That is, let me do the math. 1966, 76, 86, 96, 2006, 2016. So that's almost 60 years since that song reached number 22 on the Billboard Top 100. 2nd of August, 6th of August. Isn't that amazing? Isn't that funny? Now, you are tuned into Back in the Day with Kira May. I'm here every Sunday, 7 until 9pm on Riverside Radio. And every week, I spotlight a different artist of the week, whether it's a band like Journey or a solo artist such as Dionne Warwick. I've been doing this show for a few years now, and I love doing this 60s to 90s show. But I would love to, there's always so many more artists to feature. And I would love to feature an artist that you guys maybe text in. So, or do get in touch with me on Instagram. So if you pop me a message on my Instagram at Kira M Green, that's K-I-E-R-A, M for me, and then green like the colour. Pop me a message, pop me a direct message. Let me know if there's a particular band or singer from the 60s through to the 90s that you'd like me to feature, because I would most definitely do that. I would love to do that. So yeah, do get in touch. Let's get back to it. So we are on a musical journey, all thanks to my artist of the week, Journey. So we've had a drive with the Cars, we've travelled with Supergroup, the Travelling Wilburys, we've hopped on some trains and bought some planes with the amazing Dionne Warwick, and now it's time for a bit of light sailing. So we've got Rod Stewart with Sailing, released back in 1975, up next, and that is A Connect with Kira. Connect with you.

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2: Two people have died after two Greek firefighting helicopters crashed mid-air. They'd been battling a wind-driven wildfire west of Athens. A Greek and Danish national on one of the aircraft died. A British national on board the other was one of two people who survived. Iranian military sources have accused Donald Trump of lying after he claimed Tehran asked him to call off planned strikes. The US president says he's paused military action to give diplomacy a chance, insisting a deal could be reached quickly. Middle East commentator Tara Kangaloo says Iran remains prepared for any escalation.
3: What the Iranians are essentially demanding as of today, we can sum it up to say more control over the Strait of Hormuz, and they also want still some right to charge, whether that be a toll, a fee, a VAT, however they want to phrase it, but ultimately the recognition that they are in control.
2: Greek police say a man has made a confession after the body of a British woman was discovered in Athens. Elizabeth Jane Ross from Edinburgh is believed to have died several days before she was found dead in a derelict building last month. Authorities say CCTV helped identify the 26-year-old suspect. A teenage girl died at a festival in Cumbria. The 17-year-old said to have had a medical episode at Kendall Calling early this morning. Prime Minister Andy Burnham suggested Gianni Infantino isn't the right man to lead football forward on the world stage. The FIFA president dropped plans to sell stakes in a World Cup company to private investors following a backlash from several federations, including UEFA. European football's governing body says it's lost confidence in him. Mr. Burnham feels the same.
4: The plan that was put forward was offensive to many people, football people around the world. It can't be the case that we just move on and forget that. It wasn't acceptable. And as I say, I don't believe he's the right man to lead FIFA forward.
2: And Motherwell have started the Scottish Premiership season with a 2-1 win away to Hibs. That's the latest. I'm Daisy Steele.
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What a song. That was my artist of the week journey with Any Way You Want It here on Back in the Day with Kira May, my Sunday evening 60s to 90s show. Now, I was born in 1997, which means I wasn't around when these great songs were released. However, I am the same age now as these great writers were when they wrote these songs. Written by lead singer Steve Perry and guitarist Neil Sean, Any Way You Want It peaked at number 23 on the US Billboard Hot 100 chart. It was released in February of 1980 as the lead single from the band's sixth album, Departure. Now, at the dawn of the 1980s, Journey was becoming one of the most successful rock acts of the era. The band added Jonathan Cain on keyboards before entering the studio to record their seventh studio album, Escape. Now, with this next song, Jonathan Cain had kept the song title from encouragement his father gave him as a struggling musician living in Los Angeles' Sunset Boulevard. Now, the song I'm about to play, which I might add is Journey's signature song, is unusual in that its chorus does not arrive until the song is nearly finished. And I've never really thought of that before, but it's true. You only really get the chorus right at the bitter end. It's sort of always building. It's amazing. And even more amazingly, the band recorded the song in one single take at Fantasy Studios in Berkeley, California. A top 10 worldwide hit, decades after its release, it became the best-selling digital track of the 20th century with over 7 million downloads. In 2021, it was ranked number 133 on Rolling Stone's 500 Greatest Songs of All Time list. And in that same year, the song received the Grammy Hall of Fame Award. This is my Artist of the Week journey with Don't Stop Believing. What an amazing song. If you want to stand up and have a little boogie boogie and a little shimmy shimmy, it's not just sort of something to do. I definitely encourage it. I'm encouraging it. I'm certainly going to be dancing around the studio anyway.

What a song. That was Don't Stop Believing by my Artist of the Week journey here on Riverside Radio. One of the reasons that song is so memorable for my generation is because of the TV show Glee. Which this is such a throwback now. I mean, throwback to Glee. So they recorded and released that song in 2009, when I was 11 years old. So that kind of Glee cast version of Don't Stop Believing, that's the one I heard first. And that one charted in the top five here in the UK and in the US, and in Australia and in Ireland. So it was globally a big, big song. And it kind of was the reason that it became the best-selling digital track of the 20th century, because it sort of gave it a bit of a revival, and sort of introduced it to new generations. So how incredible is that? And another reason the song is just so memorable, is for its very distinctive opening piano riff. Now, I love the piano. It's my favorite instrument. And there are some songs out there, like Don't Stop Believing by Journey, where you hear the first few notes on the piano and you know what is coming. They are iconic. So let's play some more iconic songs with iconic piano intros. So we've got Bruce Hornsby and The Range up next with The Way It Is. And that's a Connect with Kira. Connect with you.

July of 1986. That was Bruce Hornsby and The Range with The Way It Is here on Riverside Radio. The song topped the charts in the US, Canada and the Netherlands and peaked inside the top 20 in Australia, Ireland, Switzerland and here in the UK. Another song with a famous piano riff for the introduction is this next song by John Lennon, which really needs no introduction.

That was Imagine by the legendary John Lennon here on Back in the Day with Kira May. Released in 1971 from his album of the same name, it is the best-selling single of his solo career. The lyrics encourage listeners to imagine a world of peace, without materialism, without borders separating nations, and without religion. Shortly before his death, Lennon said that much of the song's lyrics and content came from his wife, Yoko Ono, and in 2017, she received a co-writing credit. Rolling Stone ranked it number 3 on its 2004 list of the 500 greatest songs of all time, and in 2023, the song was selected for preservation in the United States National Recording Registry by the Library of Congress as being culturally, historically, or aesthetically significant. Imagine has sold more than 1.7 million copies here in the UK alone, and more than 200 artists have covered the song, including Madonna, Stevie Wonder, Lady Gaga, Elton John, and Diana Ross. Another song with an iconic piano riff to start is this next one, released in 1989 by American singer-songwriter Richard Marx. This is Right Here Waiting, and that is a back-to-back-to-back. Connect with Kira. Connect with you.

That was Right Here Waiting by Richard Marx here on Riverside Radio. Released in June of 1989, the song was a global hit, topping the charts in many countries around the world, including Australia, Canada, Ireland, New Zealand, and the United States, where it reached number one on the Billboard Hot 100. And we love this song here in the UK. Fun fact time, it was the UK's most streamed love song on Spotify ahead of Valentine's Day back in 2013. Aww. Now, I have been playing songs containing iconic piano riffs because my Artist of the Week, Journey's signature song, Don't Stop Believing, has perhaps one of the most iconic piano riffs ever made to kickstart the song. So I have to play this next song by the piano man himself, Mr. Billy Joel. Released in November of 1973, the song is sung from the point of view of a piano player at a bar describing the customers. Piano Man is based on Billy Joel's real-life experiences as a lounge musician in Los Angeles from 1972 to 73, which he had decided to pursue in an effort to escape his contracted New York City-based record company at the time. This was his first major hit and is his signature song. This is Piano Man by Billy Joel, and that is a back-to-back-to-back-to-back. Connect with Kira. Connect with you.

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that was my Artist of the Week journey with their 1983 song Faithfully here on Riverside Radio. Written by keyboardist Jonathan Cain, it peaked at number 12 on the Billboard Hot 100, giving the band their second consecutive top 20 hit from their eighth studio album, Frontiers. Despite featuring no chorus, it has gone on to become one of the band's most recognisable hits and has enjoyed lasting popularity. In a Classic Rock article, Faithfully was called the greatest power ballad ever recorded. Wow. Now, this next song is perhaps my favourite song by Journey. This is Open Arms.

What a beautiful song. That was my Artist of the Week journey with Open Arms here on Back in the Day with Kira May. From their 1981 album Escape and co-written by Steve Perry and Jonathan Cain, the song is a power ballad whose lyrics attempt to renew a drifting relationship. It's their most successful single on the Billboard Hot 100, reaching number 2 in February of 1982, holding that position for 6 weeks. And the song has been famously covered by Mariah Carey. Arguably, her version is the better known one here in the UK, where it reached number 4 on the UK singles chart. Now, Journey's recording of Open Arms has also been described as one of the greatest love songs ever written. Now, at the end of my shows, I like to play you all a love song, and I call it A Kiss from Kira. It's just to send you into next week on a good note. And at this time of night, it's also just a nice way to wrap up the show. Both Faithfully and Open Arms by Journey are two incredible love songs. And I'm very aware of the fact that tonight, I've played lots of songs by men, so we've had a lot of male energy, lots of male voices. So I thought we could listen to some other great love songs by some great female voices, just to mix it up a little bit. And as Mariah Carey famously covered Open Arms, let's start with her. So this is Mariah Carey with Always Be My Baby, and that is a Connect with Kira, Connect with You.

That was Mariah Carey with Always Be My Baby here on Riverside Radio. Taken from her fifth studio album, Daydream, released in 1995, the song was a massive commercial success, becoming Mariah's 11th chart topper on the Billboard Hot 100, tying her with Madonna and Whitney Houston for most number one singles by a female artist at the time. The song peaked at number 3 here on the UK singles chart. Now, we've mentioned Madonna a few times in tonight's show, so it seems fitting to play the Queen of Pop up next. So we've got Madonna with True Blue, another great love song, and that is another Connect with Kira, Connect with You.

that was Madonna with True Blue here on Back in the Day with Kira May. From her third studio album of the same name, released in 1986, his lyrics address Madonna's feelings for her then-husband, Sean Penn. It's a great dance pop song that takes influence from Motown and girl groups from the 50s and 60s, and it reached number 3 on the US Billboard Hot 100, becoming Madonna's 10th consecutive top 10 hit. Wow. Now, this next song is one of my favourite love songs of all time. I discovered this song a few years ago now when researching for another one of my Back in the Day shows. And that's one of the things I love most about this show, is that when you discover a new song you might not have heard before, but you just know you'll love it for life. And if that happens to you, that just makes me so happy. And it makes the show worthwhile. And perhaps you might just hear an old song you'd forgotten all about. Either way, that makes me happy. But this is Rita Coolidge with We're All Alone, and that's another Connect with Kira, Connect with You.

Released in March of 1977, that was Rita Coolidge with We're All Alone here on Riverside Radio. Gosh, when it gets to the guitar at the end of that one, it's just such a great moment, isn't it? Such a good song. Now, I only have one song left to play for you, lovely lot, but I just wanted to say a massive thank you to you all for tuning in and joining me on this fine August Sunday evening. We are ending tonight's show with my Artist of the Week journey and their love song, When You Love a Woman, released back in 1996 and taken from their 10th studio album, Trial by Fire. Now, I have loved having Journey as my Artist of the Week tonight, learning more about them and their music and their journey and exploring their connections to other great songs and singers. Thank you so much for listening. You have all been amazing. I have been Kira May. Make sure to tune in next Sunday. I'll be back 7 until 9pm here on Riverside Radio for some more Back in the Day with Kira May, where I'll play all the best 60s to 90s tunes. And we've got Andy in the studio up next, so don't go anywhere. And lots of great music on the way. Your Sunday night is really just getting started. But yes, this is Journey to play us out. Have a great rest of your evening. Enjoy the week ahead. Good night.

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2: A murder investigation's begun after a man in his 30s was shot dead at a traveller site in Wiltshire. Police were called out to Calcut near Cricklade just after 8 o'clock this morning. A man in his 70s and a woman in her 40s have been arrested. Andy Burnham says his government will be relentless in its efforts to tackle small boat crossings across the English Channel, insisting progress is being made. Speaking in Dover, he said the number of officers targeting people smuggling gangs has more than doubled this year. Shadow Immigration Minister Matt Vickers says Labour's approach isn't working.
3: Since this Prime Minister came to office, more than 2,000 people have arrived and several people have been found dead in the Channel. This is a huge problem. It requires a real sizable solution. People who come into this country must be detained and must be deported.
2: Two people have died after two Greek firefighting helicopters crashed mid-air. They'd been battling a wind-driven wildfire west of Athens. A British national on board the other aircraft was one of two people who survived. Heat warnings are coming in across much of England tomorrow. The UK Health Security Agency says rising temperatures could pose risks, particularly to the vulnerable. Amber alerts cover the East Midlands, East, South East and London. Scotland's preparing to hand over the Commonwealth Games to the Indian city of Ahmedabad at tonight's closing ceremony. Events have been taking place in Glasgow to mark the next Games in 4 years' time. Scottish band Simple Minds will headline tonight's ceremony. First Minister John Swinney says the event's been an outstanding celebration of sport and diversity. And Motherwell have picked up a 2-1 win for new boss Alfred Johansson in their opening game of the Scottish Premiership season. Ibrahim Saeed got the deciding goal on their trip to Hibs after both sides scored a penalty at Easter Road. That's the latest. I'm Daisy Smith.
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1: 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Loving

Well, Gwen Ferguson's opening line from Detroit, live and direct from a few years ago. A very good evening to you. This is the Chim Extra with Andy B. Thanks so much, Takira. It's so nice to have her back from rural en France. Safe and sound. Those horrible fires haven't gone anywhere near where, thankfully, where she was. Anyway, hope you've had a warm and comfortable Sunday. I say warm because it's been a tad cooler, to the extent you could find yourself a little bit of a chimney somewhere, hopefully, or the equivalent in some bijou hostelry or in the homestead. So be that as it may, we have a couple of good things for you tonight. First of all, apologies from Snugs and Lustgarten. Lustgarten has a delicate situation with Mrs. Snugs, as you know, in terms of engagement with regard to pelting and allied matters, and of course the delicate matter of Kimmel Titchmarsh's mooted Scottish ancestry, and borrowing a cup of sugar. Anyway, a tense situation prevails in the Orpington archipelago, but more will be brought to you with the windsock and the theodolite aligned next weekend. Meantime, tonight, we have Sian Evans, a local author who's dived deep into the realpolitik and the social politics of 1936, where my parents were 14 years old, and my mum was dancing to Henry Hall in her mum's old curtains. Anyway, some atmospheric stuff from Sian, and that's coming up in the second quartile of the show tonight, he said, somewhat mathematically. After that, Andrew Roberts, my good friend, waxing lyrical about some highways and byways of filmography that we have unfortunately forgotten, but with the digital onset of groovitude, all manner of things are coming to light which we can look at with fresh eyes, and I hope you'll join us for that natter after 10. And to wind down, no less than a mighty encore, which is not so much a wind down, from the Julian Joseph Trio to commemorate his 60th birthday the other weekend at World Heartbeat. To begin tonight, more from the extraordinary 25-year-old Gareth Donkin.

Lascot needs PPE for entirely other reasons, as we'll discover next week anyway. The marvellous Gareth Duncan, and don't be so hard on yourself. Indeed, innit? Willow. I thought immediately of the wonderful song by Joan Armour Training. This is Willow, and there was a vogue for calling wonderful young women after Flora and Flora Bunder. catching that particular tide, Will Smith and Yada Pinkett Smith, his then partner. And Willow is now in her early 30s. She's sort of an actress, singer on the LA scene, very much doing her own thing. And this is the title track of a new album, The Thread. I think it's rather marvellous.

0: Outstanding new work from Willow, the title track from a new album.
1: I think that was Fly.
0: I think you're probably right, hon. I'm begging her pardon, she's actually 25, so exact contemporary, more or less, with Gareth Donkin. I wonder if there might be some ogre's collaboration there. Two very individual, soulful artists doing their thing for 2026. I think this is probably going to be the best of what Masego is doing at the moment. And there's a gallant gentleman called Foggy Raw, who's hopped ever since he was a nipper between Ghana and the United States. He's done his college education, I think also in LA, but the sound that he produces is textually sort of nuanced in a way that is very much the fruit of great travel, sort of Kieran A effect, you might say, at the moment. This is called I Know You, Masego featuring Foggy Raw, or the other way around, whichever you prefer.

Interesting tune and textual arrangement there. Showing about the lyrics, I think a lot of women would find them a little bit sexist in this day and age. Describing physical allure over, and there is such a thing, of course, over personality traits and who this person might be. The music kind of evokes her, I think. I know you. Masego, also on tenor sax there, which I think is also the best of his current endeavour. And Foggy War, who's sort of half gunny and very groovy with it. Now, Sam Cooke's granddaughters have formed the trio. They are marvellous. The Womack sisters. This is from their new set. It's called Chauffeur.

I'm a touch of somnambulist, as Funky Fred used to say up in Streatham, so forgive my aged brain, but if I remember rightly, there's a slightly complicated embranglement between the Sam Cooke legacy and the Womack dynasty. All very friendly and groovy, but hence the Womack sisters and Chauffeur from their current eponymous debut album. Very, very fine indeed. This is Family Stereo, who I don't know much about, but they are London folk rockin', and I like the sound of that very much. And it's on the way to Chris Perkins and the Parkins, I should say, and the day in September at the Bedford. They won't be on the bill, but it's music moving in that particular tilt that I think is gaining in momentum in the London musical scene. That's a very welcome thing. Chris's Doughty efforts are very significant in that regard. I'm hoping we'll talk to him about the bill of fare on a day in September at the Bedford and Balham quite soon. Anyway, at another part of the forest, but still very groovy, The Thread from Family Stereo.

Well, through the benighted interwarbler fisherman sock, Theodolite, Lustgarten has intimated that he thinks, and I think he's right, that that's the voice of Jamie Doe, a.k.a. the Magic Lantern, under a new moniker. He's not actually declared his hand in this project, but it's got a strong implications of being a Jamie in a slightly lower octave vis-a-vis that to which we normally attribute him. Anyway, I'll report back as soon as we know more. I think it's very fine indeed. Family Stereo and The Thread. The Chim Extra for Sunday evening. Keeping it rather simpler than usual, we have two marvellous guests, but due to, as I say, interference of a imprecatory and percussive nature down in the Orpington archipelago, we are unable to bring you this week's advertised episode of Snugs in Lustgarten, but it will be with you next weekend. Meantime, some years ago, I found myself up in Edmonton, which is that corner of London near the North Circle. It's quite industrialised and a little bit forlorn and neglected at times. However, there was an oasis with an olive tree, a French family who I got to know through the then day job, who I went round for some excellent cuisine with. They've decamped in rather poignant circumstances, the different corners of France these days. Anyway, be that as it may, they put me on to this chap, Benjamin Clementine, who was busking near the what's now the Overground station. I never managed to quite catch up with him. He was an elusive, furtive character. Quite early on, he made it in the sort of Jimmy Galway tradition to busking on the streets of Paris. And rather than me apprehend him, one of Charles Aznavour did, and they did some poignant very late career duets that inspired Charles to emerge from retirement and encourage him to the hilt. Benjamin, I think, may be, and I don't wish to do him down at all, a tad neurodiverse, so his approach to performing is sporadic and occasional, but this songwriting is very, very current. We won't get political, but I think in a roundabout way it concerns the debacle with the World Cup and Argentina and some recent political behaviour in that department that's been a little unusual, shall we say. It's called Can't Always Be the Winner, Argentina. Benjamin Clementine.

0: superbly idiomatic new single from Benjamin Clementine. This is the Jim Extra with Andy B. Sean Evans with La Mancha in a moment.
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0: So Stokes and Luscarton with us next weekend. Sian Evans is a local author talking to La Mounta. Her new book about 1936 and all that brought immediately to mind photograph, which I hope we still have in my sister's family archive. My mum's mum meeting gentleman amateur on Wembley Stadium at half time. Local Derby Cup final. King George VI succeeded all the doings of 1936. Was married to the late Queen Mother. She was rather fond of a green tea. Had a sports centre named after her. Be that as it may, we're here until four. Sian Evans talking about how she came to do what she now does and how the book grabbed her as an idea and how it developed.
1: I'm talking to Sian Evans, who I first met in September trekking around Puglia. Sian, I didn't know you were a famous writer and cultural historian until your sister told me. So can you start by telling me what a cultural historian is?
2: Well, I suppose a cultural historian is somebody who writes history books, but looks at the bigger picture. It's not just the events as they happen through great men, great wars, those sorts of stories. It's rather more the stories of ordinary people. What they were watching, what they were listening to, what they believed, where they went, what they did on their holidays, if they had any holidays, what they did for a living, and how their lives, the actual fabric of their lives, is recorded in the journals and magazines and newspapers and films and newsreels of the time. That's what I plunder for the books that I write.
1: Can you tell me about some of them? What their titles are, what's in them?
2: Sure, well, I've written a number of books now because I'm quite ancient. This is my 16th one. The one that's coming out shortly is
1: my 16th. We'll talk about that later, because it's quite different, I think.
2: It is. I started writing about country houses, and then I started writing about, because I worked for the National Trust, and then I started writing about the lives of people in those country houses, particularly if you like the Downton Abbey aspect of it, you know, the family who controlled the whole thing, but whose lives were actually governed by the servants that they employed. These enormous staff that you would have in the 1880s, 1890s. People who were moneyed relied on other people to make these grand estates and these great houses work. And I was looking at the interaction between them, very much upstairs, downstairs, Gosford Park, as I say, we all remember, and Downton Abbey, of course, as being an exemplar of that. And so I started looking into the secret lives of servants. So I wrote a book called Life Below Stairs, which was the secret lives of servants in the Victorian and Edwardian house. And I looked at why servants disappeared, which was mostly to do with the Great War. Once I started researching into the early part of the 20th century, there was no stopping me. I started finding fascinating stories of ordinary people, people who were more like my ancestors than the descendants of the aristocracy. I mean, my lot were all very, very sort of ordinary people. They were farmers and teachers and sailors and so forth. And I really wanted to find out about the quality of their lives, the texture of their lives. And so I've been looking ever since at contemporary sources in magazines, newspapers, say later newsreels, footage, diaries, letters, published accounts, unpublished accounts, the sort of thing that gives you the quality of life of people's lives at the time.
1: Where do you find this information? But before you answer that, can we go back to the Gosford Park time? Because I don't think there were magazines talking about Life Below Stairs, were there? Was there?
2: Oh, no, but anybody of a certain rank would be hoping to be invited to stay in a country house for the weekend. Once the railways came to this country and spread across the country in the 1870s, 1880s, it became very easy for families who had posh houses in London to retire to their country estates at the weekend and invite a load of people to visit them in order to have a house party, and those people would arrive by train. That was the invention of the weekend, if you like. And so the staff, the servants who are employed at the country house, were all geared up to cater for this endless house party run. And if you look at the whole point of Gosford Park, a group of people have been assembled. Some of them like each other and some of them don't. There's all sorts of subcurrents going on in order to have a big family party in a big country house. And that is the essence of the story as it starts. And the end of the story is as they all depart after the weekend.
1: Goodness. So coming up to this century.
2: Yes.
1: No, actually, last century, the 20th century. What century are we in? The
2: 21st. We're in the 21st now.
1: Yes.
2: I keep calling it this century. In fact, yeah. It's the last century we're looking at.
1: Yes. Mm. So in the last century, where do you get to the... Where do you find the material? Is it in the British Library? Is it online? I mean, where do you find these magazines and things?
2: I spend an enormous amount of time reading, and I spend an awful lot of time going through the archives of places like the British Library, which not only has published books, obviously every book's ever published in Britain, there is a copy of it accessible through the British Library in London, and anybody can go along and join and become a reader for free and summon up these books and sit there reading them. It's not a lending library, but it's a research library, if you like. But I also read newspapers of the time. I look at newsreels of the time, which you can do now largely online. I mean, I'm so old that when I started, you'd literally have a Rolodex of things that you'd read, and you'd have to go to archives physically in order to find this stuff. But now, with the internet, it's amazing what you can find online. You know, genuine sort of Pathé newsreels, or sound collages from the era, or radio broadcasts from the 1930s. You get a really good feel for people's lives. Also within the British Library, there are unpublished letters and manuscripts and diaries, which if you know where to look, you can find them. And then the National Archives in Kew, fantastic facility, I spend a lot of time there. I also go to specific archives, like, for example, when I wrote a book about women crossing the Atlantic in the 1930s, I went to use the Cunard Archives in Liverpool, which is in the University of Liverpool Special Collections. And you just write to them and say, can I come over? And they say, okay, fine. And you haul up there for a week or so and just read everything, and take notes, and take photographs. And the next thing you know, you've got the makings of some really good stories.
1: Yeah, have you written about the Cunard Line?
2: I have. I loved writing about the Cunard Line. I wrote a book called Maiden Voyages, and it was about women taking to the sea mostly between the wars. Women in the golden age of transatlantic travel. And it was a very jolly thing to research because it was a slice of social history, looking into a world where the normal rules didn't apply. Women could go to sea working as stewardesses or nurses or nannies or boatswomen or even catering or hairdressers, whatever. They were able to earn a very good living with very good tips. Travelling between, let's say, Europe and America, backwards and forwards, they were independent. They were all found in that everything they needed to eat or drink was provided for them while they were at sea. And it was a very good way for women to get away from the restrictive social mores of the time and go and have a bloody good working life on the ocean wave.
1: So we're talking about what period here?
2: Well, I'm mostly focused on the era between the wars, between 1918 and 1939. But in fact, the book spans from the late 1880s to the coming of mass tourism and cruising in the 1950s, in which case women's roles evolved and changed. And they became an era when women were able to get even more jobs. And now, of course, you have women actually captaining ships, cruise ships in particular. But it was a fascinating era because so much was changing. The end of the First World War allowed a lot of women independence. Well, a lot of them had to get jobs, you know. We lost nearly a million men. 948,000 men died, British and Empire men, died in World War I. And another 1.5 million were incapacitated psychologically or physically because of what they'd been through. So there were an awful lot of what they called surplus women. These were women who didn't have a husband, who didn't have a father, didn't have a brother who could cope with providing them with an income. And for the first time, they had to go out and work. And being on a ship, a massive ship, sailing between, let's say, Southampton and New York, backwards and forwards, on the passenger circuit, gave them freedom, it gave them opportunities to meet new people, it gave them plenty of money, and they enjoyed it enormously.
1: It does sound rather wonderful.
2: It was wonderful.
0: Lamanta's vocation had she been around a little bit earlier. My mum talked a lot, and perhaps your grandparents did, about the freedom that war afforded women, because there were no geezers around to do what had to be done. It worked extremely hard. Mum and her mum's mum in munitions factories and fire watching, and goodness knows what. A lot of bravery around generally in London town, South West London included. But I wonder, given what Sian was so expertly commenting on there, whether the premise of that freedom wasn't the fact that women out on the ocean wave could sort of be in a semi-uniform condition and be incredibly responsible, professional, and have fun as well. So maybe there's an interesting connection there in terms of somebody saying, well, this is probably going to be okay under circumstances, because there's been ergonomic precedent. Anyway, talking of ergonomic precedent, a wonderful song from 1927 that was in very common currency in 1936, Hokey Carmichael.

0: So, edging further to 1936, this is how Pathé News reviewed the year.
1: The Grand National, round the canal turn, it's Reynoldstown, last year's winner, and Davy Jones. But at the last fence, Davy Jones breaks his rein, goes round instead of over, and Reynoldstown wins the world's most famous steeplechase for the second time. The boat race. And once again the question was, could the Dark Blues avoid losing? At Hammersmith Bridge, Oxford leads, but no, it's Cambridge by 5 lengths.
0: Mr. Chomley Warner taking a sip of water, I think, or possibly something stronger.
2: Sean, I'm going to sound a bit like Prince Charles, who said, have you always been a flower? Except I don't think he said that. But Sean, have you always been a cultural historian and writer?
3: I've always been very interested in sort of cultural history. My original degree was in design history, and then I went to the Royal College of Art. I did cultural history, as it was called, which was kind of a catch-all for anything that you wanted really to write about. I suppose fundamentally I've always been a writer. So my first book was published when I was 30 or 31. And I've always written. So I think this book is my 16th, something like that. I mean, I'm not at all famous, but I love doing it. And, you know, it's a particular niche area that I like writing about. And some people like it, and that's fine.
2: Now, to come to the book that you're going to have published, when is it going to be published?
3: It comes out on August the 27th, 2026, so just about a month to go from now. And it's called 1936... The Year of Three Kings. This year is the 90th anniversary of a tumultuous year in British history. During the year of 1936, we had one king die in January, that was George V. His son, the former Prince of Wales, Edward VIII, succeeded him in January, and by December, Edward VIII was off the throne and was replaced by his younger brother, the very reluctant George VI, who was married to Elizabeth.
2: This is rather different from your Below Stairs kind of books.
3: I think it's a natural progression in that it writes about different strata of society at a time of great tumultuous change. The way in which I've done it, I've written it month by month, and so it's got a very journalistic feel to it, because what I've written is what was happening to various dramatic personalities, or dramatis personae, in each month of 1936. Not so much what was really happening as what people believed at the time was happening. Because, of course, the thing with history is people make decisions, we all make decisions, based on what limited information we have at the time. You can make life-changing decisions that might involve getting married or having a child or taking on a new job, when there's sliding doors moments, based on the limited information you have at the time. And I've looked at 1936 as a case study where people didn't really know what was going on, and they made assumptions which changed the face of the British Constitution and indeed the makeup of the British royal family forever. We wouldn't have the royal family we've got now had it not been for a series of decisions made by key people in 1936, exactly 90 years ago.
2: Can you tell us a little bit about this?
3: Well, what happened was the Prince of Wales, the playboy prince, the future Edward VIII, had always known he was going to inherit the title of king, and he hated the prospect. He was in his 40s by the time his father died, quite quickly, quite unexpectedly. And so the fate that he'd always known, but had hoped to be able to push into the distance, was suddenly upon him. The trouble was that he was in love with a married woman, a lady called Wallis Simpson, who was on her second husband, a very nice chap called Ernest. She was a sort of a quiet socialite. She was American in origin. They lived in London. They had a slightly racy existence, I suppose, her and her husband. They knew lots of people. They were very much in the social circle of the playboy prince. And it was assumed that once he became king, he would, of course, drop her as his mistress. But in fact, the reverse happened. He was determined to make her his queen by marrying her. Now, she was happily married, and she had no intention of becoming queen. But what the king did, on acceding to the throne, was to force Ernest and Wallis into a position where they had to divorce. So he orchestrated the divorce of this happily married couple so he could marry Wallis himself. And this all happened in conditions of top secrecy. Hardly anybody knew about it, only their legal teams. And by October 1936, the Simpsons were on the road to divorce before anybody really knew what was happening. And a huge constitutional crisis was looming for the British government.
2: Didn't the Prime Minister of the time have something to do with this?
3: He did. Stanley Baldwin had been was a really important figure throughout the year between the First and Second World Wars. He was the consummate politician, and we've sort of forgotten about him now. It was thought afterwards that he handled the abdication extremely well, but in fact he was completely thrown. He'd taken 12 weeks off in the summer of 1936 due to a combination of exhaustion and I think probably depression, and he just told his staff, please don't bother me with anything. I don't want to know about the Spanish Civil War, I don't want to know about the Berlin Olympics, I don't want to know about the launch of the Queen Mary. All I want is to be left alone for 12 weeks. Off he goes, spends a lot of time in Mid Wales, unbothered, untrammelled by what's going on back in Whitehall. When he returns refreshed and invigorated to London in October, he discovers there's this almighty scandal about to break, which is that the king is having an affair with a married woman, and it's being reported in the foreign press. It's only a matter of time before it is exposed in the British press, and he is the only person who can do something about it, either to head off the king and his plans to marry this woman, or to force the king to a position where he has to go in favour of his younger brother. And Stanley Baldwin, the ultimate politician, decides to opt for abdication. He wants that man, he wants Edward VIII off the throne.

0: as you say, that's laid the foundation for the modern monarchy. But how do you see this progressing?
1: The modern monarchy now?
0: Yes.
1: Well, it's very interesting because we certainly wouldn't have had Queen Elizabeth II as the extremely well-respected queen that we had up until comparatively recently. She only inherited the throne because her uncle, Edward VIII, decided to leg it into exile with a formerly married woman. So that would never have happened. We wouldn't have had, therefore, Prince Charles, Princess Diana, Camilla, William and Harry, even if they existed, would not be heirs to the throne. It would have been the heirs and descendants of Edward VIII who would have taken over the throne of Britain. And let's not forget that Edward VIII was not only a slightly flaky character, he was also very pro-Nazi Germany. He was a great mate of all sorts of prominent Germans, and he was very keen that Germany should provide a bulwark between Britain and the communists in Russia, and he was prepared to go along with anything that Herr Hitler did, more or less, so long as it kept Britain out of trouble. So he would have been a very pro-German monarch during World War II, and that could have changed everything.
0: Wouldn't it just? If we talk about Prince Harry now, is there an echo of Prince Harry in King Edward?
1: There is, in a way, because one of the things I address in this book is, to what extent can you give up being royal? If you believe that you are a senior member of the royal family by divine right, by accident of birth, however you believe it happens, you can't really resign from that position. You don't apply for it. It's not a job that you can apply for. You don't see it advertised on a website. You don't think, oh, that'd be nice, I'll be the heir to the throne, I'll put in a bang in my CV and hope for the best. You either are or you're not a member of the royal family, a member of the blood, as it were. The problem is, as Edward VIII discovered, can you walk away from that? If it is believed by the establishment around you that it is your duty to fulfil that role, whether you want to or not, then you must do it, or else you cause all sorts of ructions. So Edward VIII, in abandoning his post, as it was seen at the time, overturned the divine right of kings, and Queen Mary, his mother, said in any other country there would have been a revolution. Now this brings us to what happens nowadays. You know, if you want to stay royal, as Prince Harry has done, then the idea is that you play the game and you do the things that are expected of you, which is cutting ribbons and opening fetes and going to the Invictus Games and all that sort of thing. Or you drop from view completely. So you look at Prince Harry and you can see he's between a rock and a hard place on this one. But then you look at someone like the former Prince Andrew, who would do anything to stay royal, and yet it's been taken away from him. So it's up for discussion, really. Just how royal are you, Barbara, and can it ever be taken away from you? I don't think you can pick and mix how royal you want to be and how you want to be seen. But there's a certain amount of magic still that comes with being born royal, which Prince William is quite rightly using, and Prince Harry would like to use, but I think only when it suits him.
0: Sean Evans, thank you very much for talking to Riverside Radio.
1: It's been an absolute delight. Thank you so much, Pamela.
2: Fantastic, Sean Evans. Her book, 1936, A Year of Three Kings, is going to be published by Hodder and Stoughton on the 27th of August. You can pre-order it now through Hachette UK Limited and other bespoke outlets, your excellent local independent bookshop, like Morocco Bound, for example, or indeed our good friends down in Balham, who we featured on the shim recently. More from that conversation next weekend. With so much to pack in with Andrew Robertson, Julian Joseph, and what have you. I'm going to tie up this hour with a song actually written and issued in 1936 by Dorothy Fields and Jerome Kern, and it's a cracker, or a banger, so young people say these days. But it is poetically, The Way You Look Tonight. Teddy Wilson, Billie Holiday.

0: Great Cootie Williams on trumpet there with Tenny Wilson in this orchestra and Billie Holiday shining resplendently over that glorious Dorothy Fields lyric to Jerome Kern's music. Anyway, more good stuff in a moment.
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3: Two firefighters have been killed after two helicopters collided while tackling wildfires west of Athens. The Greek Fire Service says the victims were the only people on one aircraft, while the two crew members on the second survived. The Prime Minister's visited Dover to highlight the government's efforts to crack down on the people smuggling gangs behind small boat crossings. Andy Burnham says the number of National Crime Agency officers targeting organised immigration crime has more than doubled this year. The 2,000 migrants have crossed the channel since he took over from Keir Starmer. Mr. Burnham insists the government's strategy is beginning to work, but admits more needs to be done.
4: Clearly progress is being made, but we're not complacent, and it's why I am here. It's why I've come down on Sunday to see the team, to listen to what they think needs to be done, what further can be done.
3: A murder investigation's begun after a man in his 30s was shot dead at a traveller site in Wiltshire. Police were called out to Calcut near Cricklade just after 8 o'clock this morning. Heat warnings are coming in across much of England tomorrow. The UK Health Security Agency says rising temperatures could pose risks, particularly to the vulnerable. In sport, the Commonwealth Games are officially coming to an end with the closing ceremony in Glasgow. Live now to Kat Suave.
5: Glasgow is about to hand over the tournament to the Indian city of Ahmedabad, which will host the Games in 2030. Tonight we'll see a three-part ceremony with music and dance from both Scotland and India fusing together. We'll also hear performances from Simple Minds and Sandy Tom. Organisers have promised it'll showcase the joy, colour and unity of the Games.
3: Thanks, Kat. Elsewhere, Motherwell picked up a 2-1 win for new boss Alfred Johansson in their opening game of the Scottish Premiership season. St Johnson marked their top flight return with a 4-3 victory over Kilmarnock. That's the latest. I'm Rosie Stewart.
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0: Nice to hear Sandy Tom mentioned on the news there. She was one of the early interviewees on the CHIM, if I remember, in the early days of what was Wandsworth Radio. She launched her stratospheric career in sort of Bluntshire and country stateside from a bedsit in Battersea. And I remember doing stuff online when that was a very, very novel thing. Very enterprising. Good to see her as kind of an ambassador, an intergenerational ambassador for Scottish country music. As I say, it began way back in SW11, about 10 years ago or something like that. Anyway, the old Bush Telegraph's a wonderful thing. I hope you've enjoyed the games. Hope you've enjoyed your weekend. This is hour two of the CHIM Extra with Andy B, with Andrew Roberts at a moment. Basically, we were resting something of a difficult situation here, but a convivially difficult one. When we've been trying to record not the anti-jewing battalion, the unofficial history of allegedly ITV at 60 and a bit. And this whole project has been dogged by ill health, calamities of various kinds, and warm wishes to everybody who's sort of involved in it. We will have another go when autumn beckons, but we've put it on ice for now. And in the interregnum, Andrew and I are sort of partial to having a bit of a natter over a latte or whatever when we meet up, about the arcana of film and TV, of, I suppose, yesteryear, but with Talking Pictures et al., and the renewal of the fascinating highways and byways of history, such as those alighted on by Sian Evans. The way in which we documented all this, we had a snatch of Pathé News earlier on, and the likes of Toot and Granada sort of moving back towards the idea of live film and a revisiting of its illustrious history, which, of course, also dates from the mid-30s. 31, actually, and then thereafter, I think makes all this all the more relevant. Andrew is writing another book, a second tome, about cinema history, film history, and some of the extraordinary things that were gotten away with in terms of the cinematic art, and some of the extraordinary bits of alchemy that were pulled off when you least expected. I suppose 'twas ever thus.
1: Well, the coup de grace, I think, was the fuel crisis of the 70s, the power cuts. They were too big to heat and maintain.
2: They are enormous bars, aren't they? I mean, vauntingly ambitious.
1: With several auditoria.
2: Mm.
1: This was meant to be, you know, the venue for a complete night out. We think, even in the 60s, newsreel, cartoon, travelogue, B feature, main feature. We're looking 3.5 to 4 hours. You know, and it's it was meant to be a temple, wasn't it? Sort of a temple to be enjoyed, hence the sort of, was it mock Ionic columns?
2: I think you're entirely right. And you can see these echoed, oddly enough, so I was told by the chap I spoke to from the Cinema Theatre Association, in cinema buildings in places like Marrakesh, that sort of, as it were, that they imitate the imitation.
1: And I imagine they do it rather well.
2: Mm.
1: And it's that because so many of the films we talk about, we see out of context on a small screen. I think the B features are interesting because they had their first run. Many of them were then sold to television. Whom involved with them would ever have guessed they would have an afterlife today on Blu-ray, on DVD? Because they were disposable. They were seen as they were the cinematic equivalent of a giveaway toy in a cereal box.
2: That is a very telling analogy, as you say. But somehow or other, there are these sort of rosebud aspects of these things, these sort of, Proustian Madeleines moments of the most unlikely kind. We were talking just now off mic about Peter Rogers' excursion into Thurles, for example. Who knew? They were awful, but they were there, and they gave people work.
1: And also because I think you and I would have seen them in almost a half-light, in a state of dream, late-night
2: yes.
1: television, where you sometimes, unless you check the television listings, you doubt your very senses. You know, is that Anthony Ainley in a bad toupee playing a maniac in a pylon-related crime thriller and from made in 1970? Has Frank Finlay dyed his hair so badly, etc.? An incredibly young James Cosmo as his sergeant, etc. And again, these sort of disjointed images they remain in the mind. I think a lot of the B-film series, such as Scales of Justice, Scotland Yard, Edgar Wallace, because they were repeated on late night television, they have that almost a dreamlike quality. Was I really watching a 21-year-old John Thor looking 38 as a villain?
2: Yep.
1: And look up, yes, there it was. Edgar Wallace, 5-1, 1963, with Lee Montagu as yet another Mr. Big. And so I think they take on, shall we say, a mythology of their own. The other fact, I suppose, with so many of these B features, the best ones, is they're exceptionally grim. They present a vision of a country that's extremely unhappy. The Scales of Justice, the last Edgar Lustgarten series, is rather thoughtful in that regard. I mean, the final one, Payment in Kind, which was released in 1967, that's as bleak as any Sweeney episode about a middle-class housewife who gets into debt with a tally man who tries to rape her.
2: Yeah. I was reading
1: it's
2: about...
1: Very well acted, it's very well acted, very adult script. And again, as grim as any Sweeney episode.
2: You're sort of getting to the art house peaks of the 60s and 70s, play for today territory, aren't you? Unblinking mode. And there's affairs, Nat's quaver in terms of, you know, to act as a job is a job, and you invest it with whatever you can. But there are people like Ian Kennedy Martin, who I think just passed away the other day, who had ambitions, like his brother Troy, I think, and sold his last script, to the Italians, who could produce it with a better budget. But there seems to be this very short distance between B-movie and art house, but presumably because of the lack of money.
1: Sometimes there was a vast gulf. Again, it depends. I mean, although that said, Gonks Go Beat is genuinely surreal. As surreal as anything made by Goddard, only Goddard never had Terry Scott wearing a crash helmet. And,
3: whether you're with it or without, there's only one Gonklusion. You must get into orbit with Gonks Go Beat.
4: You will proceed to planet Earth to settle a dispute which has arisen between the communities of Beatland and Ballard Isle.
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0: It's the war to end all wars, a war of music. And drop slap in the middle of the hemisphere is a crutch and quaver square from the upper stratosphere. Starring Kenneth Connor as the way out ambassador searching for a way in. With Terry Scott as the down-to-earth prime minister filling the breach with promises.
1: How many times have I told you not to come in here while I'm chatting up a cabinet?
0: Frank Thornton, the artist's agent bridging that gap between heaven and earth.
2: Planet Gonk. What on earth is that?
3: It's the Siberia of outer space.
4: Take a boy and a girl, they find each other.
0: And he's the Beakland hero, completely cupidified for the songstress from Ballad Isle.

0: Go Gonk with the Comedy Come Musical of the Year.
1: It's a dirty note. Get it cleaned.
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0: Sweet and Slow by Lulu and the Lovers.
3: But I'm the only one.
0: Gonk's Go Beat, it's sound-sational. That's the long and the short.

0: genuinely surreal. As surreal as anything made by Goddard. Only Goddard never had Terry Scott wearing a crash helmet. And I, for one, think his films would have been better for it. But
1: possibly Finest Hour.
0: Thank you. I think that's a depressing indictment of his career, though. He does it with aplomb. But there was, I think, an influence.
1: How was he doing?
0: On the later B features, they were venturing into more adult territory. And yes, I think you can see that from Across Pollination. They were also the last Scales of Justice using actors of television fame like James Ellis and Keith Baxter.
1: Mm. This people, I haven't seen that, because you know how they express their range in these little B movies.
0: Sometimes a B movie would give an actor who had been trapped in character parts the ability to play a leading role. I think obviously this is Martin Scorsese territory, who's spoken so wisely about the gems of British cinema. And one I recommend is Strong Room. I mean, obviously you have the performances of Darren Nesbitt, happily still with us, and Keith Faulkner as two criminals completely out of their depth as they raid a suburban bank. And lock the manager and his secretary in the safe, and then realize it's a bank holiday. They may suffocate in there. Mm. That means the villains will swing for it.

0: Mr. Spencer, what are we going to do? I mean, this room is airtight.
1: We're the only ones who know they're in there now. If we don't get them out, it'll be murder.
0: Supposing no one does come?
2: How long do you think they'll last?
1: You got soft or something?
0: Perhaps nobody's doing anything about anything.
3: Pull yourself together!
1: So why should I risk my neck?
4: I'm not letting them die.
5: It was made in 1961, but the film gave the wonderful Anne Lynn, who should have been a much bigger star in British cinema, and the equally wonderful Colin Gordon the chance to play real people.
6: I remember you saying this is a performance of some nuance and depth, you know, in terms of his...
5: Gordon was always capable of it.
6: Yeah.
5: Gordon was absolutely always capable of it, but it took the director, Vernon Sewell, you know, to realise that, the same way that Justine Lord is always a welcome presence in The Saint. But her performance in Scales of Justice, Payment in Kind, really was BAFTA-worthy. And it should have come as... surprise, because to play light comedy means you are a superb actor, full stop.
6: And that's so worth remembering, isn't it? I was thinking about that in relation to Penelope Keith, who just passed away, for example. That's a sidebar, but it occurred to me, and I'll really need to take your wise advice on this, the fact that she did Margot et al. So well meant that there was a lot in her experiential and expressive hinterland that we never got to see.
5: It was hinted, this is what a great writing and a great actor surely does.
6: Mm.
5: I mean, you could think of the backstory for Margot, and Clary has...
6: Yes, exactly.
5: I agree. Which were basically, Clary believes that Margot would have been the daughter of someone, a local businessman who did well. Mm. Say,
6: Margaret Hilda Thatcher. A couple of garages. Really. Yeah. Yeah. Mm.
5: I think Margot would have been sent to a finishing school rather than a university. But Margot is terrified of the mask slipping, whereas Jerry has been raised to money. Jerry is also, whisper it, although I think Richard Pryor would be the first to say this, far more likable than Tom.
6: Mm,
5: Pryor
6: yes.
5: thought Tom was a bully and a sponger.
6: Now, there's nuance. Because
5: I agree.
6: Yeah.
5: I mean, my guess is that Tom's probably the first. Tom and Barbara were probably the first in their family to go to university.
6: Mm.
5: Jerry, being played by the great Paul Eddington, is a straight man who can understand the situation, sum it up for the viewers.
6: Mm.
5: I always thought, again, the nuance. I always thought that Barbara and Jerry would have liked to have had an affair, but they knew it would have destroyed Margot.
7: A man with young ideas, vote for a man with a conscience. Vote
8: Can I have your number, please?
9: It's meant to be a secret ballot, ain't it?
8: Yes, but
10: we only want your number. It won't tell us how you voted.
9: Well, how do I know you don't go back in there and find out who ain't voted? And then use their number to put your own candidate in.
10: Oh, don't be absurd. This lady represents the socialists. And I'm a Conservative Party helper. Now, you see, it's purely a matter of checking up all the numbers so we can find out at the end of the day who has he voted.
9: She's Labour, is she?
10: Yes.
9: Well, I'll give it to her then. 6832.
8: 6832.
9: Well, don't tell her.
11: I was wondering if when you finish the voting, you'd like to come out and have something to eat.
8: No, thank you. It's through there, the voting.
11: Look, Jenny, I know I behaved very badly on Sunday. Unforgivably badly. And I'm not going to blame you for being...
10: 3741.
8: What?
10: 3741.
8: Thank you. Will you go away?
11: I will when you've listened to what I've got to say.
8: 4660 and 4661. Thank you.
11: Look, I'm ashamed of myself. Really ashamed of myself. I behave like a pig.
8: I'm not interested. Oh, can I have your number, please?
12: Certainly not.
10: Thank you.
3: 1090.
10: 1090.
3: Thank you.
11: Jenny?
10: Mm.
3: Oh,
10: well, really?
3: Mm. All right, Mr. Big Heartthrob. You've had your fun. Kiss and make up and everything's on again. Because who could resist Mr. Teenage Idol? Is that what you reckoned? Well, you can bugger off!
10: Bravo, my dear. 2612.
6: Wild guess, I think that was a young Carol Hawkins, a young Penelope Keith in the mid-60s. I can't recall the name of the film, but Andrew Roberts of the Oldie magazine and the current book, Idols of the Audience, post-war British film stardom, published by Manchester University Press. There's another one on the way, and I'm looking forward to Andrew taking part as Edgar Luscombe in the aforementioned unofficial history of ITV, which has now gone after the, not the great gig in the sky, but skywards, is it not? Anyway, the times they are changing. That was also Oliver Reed in a vertical role, poignancy of that and the fact that comedy and tragedy and social realism kind of collide in a strange kind of gumbo seems to be the very territory of these low budget but incredibly intelligent films, most of them anyway. We're going to rejig a little bit the initial plan because Julian Joseph is waiting in the wigs after the half-hour break. We're going to play more of Shan's conversation with Labounta and more of Andrew's conversation with me next time around, next Sunday evening between 9 and 11. Now, this is new from the Blue Note in New York. It's John Lampley celebrating the legacy of the great Roy Hargrove.

0: exercise, y'all.
1: Chris Hott with John Lampley and for Roy Hargrove, sort of impressionistic, danceable, funky, all sorts of things that aren't immediately possible in Akron, Ohio, unless you fire the trumpet at the junk shop and teach yourself, which is pretty much what John Lampley did. He was on with the latter stages of Stephen Colbert and the Late Show Band, I think, and is going from strength to strength. That's the new album on Blue Note for Roy Hargrove. What fine pedigree. And more groovy jazz graphics in just a moment. This is the Chair Mixer with Andy B.
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1: I'm inclined to set the alarm and see if I can wander down next Saturday afternoon to Springfield Park. Springfield Park? Springfield Park. Wake up, monkey. Somnambulist factored in here. Anyway, Julian Joseph is 60 years young, as they say. Orlando Fleming on bass here. Mark Bondesi on drums. Long-standing collaborators. And the powerhouse trio with more than a touch of impressionistic Bill Evans, I thought, here and there. Just by happenstance, sort of weaving together some of Julian's musical strands and impressions over recent years. There is an album which we have yet to dig into, but which we will do when the occasion permits. There is an element of spiritual jazz in the mix. There's also an element of the Brothers Gersh, as we heard last night. There's an element of the vocals of the marvellous Ava Joseph, his niece, who's now on the teaching staff there and is working with Brother Mount Cleveland Watkins on the Great Jamaican Songbook and other fine projects. So it's been a coruscatingly groovy decade. And Julian has had the good offices to spend a lot of time down at World Heartbeat nurturing this culture and being an important sort of driving force behind local young jazz talent, and indeed celebrating the extraordinary acoustic of this place and its location next to the American Embassy can only be a good thing as time moves on. This is the encore and then some of his 60th birthday set at World Heartbeat in Embassy Gardens about 2 weeks ago now.

0: Come down. Come down.
1: Oh, where are you? Come and play. We're going to get a young man who's a very talented drummer to come and play. He'd have to be, right, to play after that. Yeah. He's Young Drummer of the Year. UK Young Drummer of the Year. We're going to do a piece called Branches. It's part of a suite of music called the Nine Elms Suite. And as the branches bend, they bring joy. Now, old branches don't bend very well. But if they're already bent, and you're arriving in a new city, and they look like they're welcoming you, they bring you joy. That's why I titled it that. So we're going to play this tune, and we hope you enjoy it, and thank you so much for all the cheering and stuff. It's amazing. We love you.

0: And his kids, ladies and gentlemen, on drums. He's only 16 years old. He's brilliant. And you should hear him play piano. Ellis Gates on the drums. Mark Mondesi on the drums. Orlando LeFleming on the bass. And yours truly, Julian Joseph, at the piano.
1: To be continued. How nice that Julian chose to close the show with the introduction of a brand new musician from not too far from these parts in southwest London. Ellis Gates, the Zildjian, I beg your pardon, the esteemed cymbal manufacturing company's Young Drummer of the Year for 2026. Following the footsteps of the excellent Jazz Kayser, who's on the case stateside now, having graduated from World Heartbeat and the JJ Music Academy. All sorts of musical excellence to come, not least the likes of Julian Joseph's Violin Concerto on the 16th of August at State Waltings. At the same time, World Jamboree is happening, and he's on the 20th of November, he's with the tabla player Alok Verma, also on the World Heartbeat staff, doing East meets West as part of their nascent Silk Road Festival. LaMantra or myself, or both of us, will be along to talk about that with the extraordinary crew, Sahanigo and Al, devising these amazing programs that go on right through the year. Do check out the website worldheartbeat.org. We are proud to be denizens and associates found there. And warm thanks to Robbie Nelson and his audio Berete crew there for providing that extremely excellent recording from their bespoke 48-track mixing disc. Anyway, this has been the Chim Extra Deep and a Sunday Night. I hope you've been a fulsomely groovy weekend. And we're going to close out with some Bonobo, one of those, first of all, one of those encounters that never quite happened. Often it works out that way. Their trumpet player, who was not Sid Gould but somebody of that ilk, was down in Bristol with a friend with whom I was sharing a place up in North Finchley with the Resident Owl, where the Chim was first starting out. Bit of a trek down here to do the show, and we used to get home about 5:30, and I remember meeting a crow who was the spit of the bass tromboner in the Gersnisch Orchestra in Cologne, with a similar limp and a wooden leg, I think. Anyway, that's B.T. Booker territory. Moving back to Bonobo, they were friends with Erin Pitsey, the amazing women's rights advocate, and all sorts of fine ethnic influences arraigned their music. It's good to see them back doing things a bit more sort of dancehall oriented than they used to be, but their ambient sound is not very much in evidence, and it's a new featuring Arooch Aftab. It's called Fire on the Water. Unfortunate title in the current times, but hopefully an alchemical Mesa Fire somewhere in the mix.

Alchemic beauty from the Arab diaspora, Aruj Aftab and Bonobo from Bristol, and Bespoke Chill Out, Fire on the Water. So a warm and sonorous good night. Have a wonderful week. On Friday tea time, I was coming home from the excellent day job, and I ran into Carl Chamberlain and Sarah Chain, who've been taking in some art over on a

Owens and Tracy Emin. And Carl vouchsafed to me that he should be back in the Monday Club chair tomorrow between 8 and 10. So don't miss that if you're into your local folkorama and bespoke curation, a little bit of poetry in the mix as well. So hope you've enjoyed our ever-refreshing inspirations that we receive and they've added to you the fulsomeness of your weekend. Do join Carl and all the good folk at Riverside through the week. Roz, Jason and Ali with you bright and early from 5, and Jason and Ali from 7, and all good things of Riverside, they're on flowing. So we'll see you next weekend. We'll do it all again. We'll have more from Sian Evans on the new book 1936 with Lamont. Thanks again for tonight, guys, and Andrew Roberts, who's working on the new tome and also knocks around the Arcana of Film and TV. Thank you, Andrew. We'll talk very, very soon about the forthcoming Not the Anti-Jury Battalion thing that we co-wrote a little while ago. Looking forward to doing that when we eventually get round to it, and the ducks in a row and the stars align. May they align for you during the week, particularly if you're heading to World Jamboree and or Snake Maltings on the 16th of August to catch the marvellous Shivani Zen and Bev Andrews, who were with us last night. And thanks again to World Heartbeat, Julian Joseph and the Assemble Company for some amazing musicianship and all good stuff to come. This is, I suppose you could call it heritage in terms of its heft. It's the Duke at Strayhorn collaborating lyrically. A unique partnership, but it's one of those ballads that will be with us forevermore, as will be indeed that of Franz Schubert, who's quoted in passing here, denizenry of the travelling troubadour, and ours on the bus yielded this little piece of alchemy. It's not so little either, with the wonderful Maria Muldaur, who you might remember from Midnight in the Oasis in 73, and these days vaudeville blues is her thing. She hails from the Borscht Belt combined with the Appalachian Mountains, which we were talking about around about way of Riverside Classical. It just came into our radar there via Cecil Sharp and Andy Kershaw. Anyway, Maria knows these territories very, very well, and something extraordinary is distilled into her version of the Duke and Strayhorn's sublime, certainly in her hands, Prelude to a Kiss. And I really like the fact that the jazz purists got the fact that she's just doing it as a wonderful self. With which, a warm on good night. She's with the Kenny Barron Quartet.

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2: People have died after two Greek firefighting helicopters crashed mid-air. They'd been battling a wind-driven wildfire west of Athens. A Greek and Danish national on one of the aircraft died. A British national on board the other was one of two people who survived. Iranian military sources have accused Donald Trump of lying after he claimed Tehran asked him to call off planned strikes. The US president says he's paused military action to give diplomacy a chance, insisting a deal could be reached quickly. Middle East commentator Tara Kangaloo says Iran remains prepared for any escalation.
3: What the Iranians are essentially demanding as of today, we can sum it up to say more control over the Strait of Hormuz, and they also want still some right to charge, whether that be a toll, a fee, a VAT, however they want to phrase it, but ultimately the recognition that they are in control.
2: Greek police say a man has made a confession after the body of a British woman was discovered in a suitcase in Athens. Elizabeth Jane Ross from Edinburgh is believed to have died several days before she was found dead in a derelict building last month. Andy Burnham says his government will be relentless in its efforts to tackle small boat crossings across the English Channel. He says the number of officers targeting people smuggling gangs has more than doubled this year. In sport, a look ahead to the 2030 event in the Indian city of Ahmedabad forms part of the Commonwealth Games closing ceremony, which is continuing in Glasgow. Live now to Kat Suave.
4: Athletes from all over the world have been celebrating the 11 days of sporting excellence we've seen here. The closing ceremony's already seen Delta Goodrum perform, while Simple Minds will headline this evening's party. We'll also see India's biggest dance and music stars as the three-part handover to Ahmedabad begins. More than 1,100 medals have been handed out.
2: Thanks, Kat. And Motherwell started their Scottish Premiership campaign with a 2-1 win away to Hibs. That's the latest. I'm Daisy Steele.
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2: And two firefighters have been killed after two helicopters collided while tackling wildfires west of Athens. The Greek Fire Service says the victims were the only people on one aircraft, while the two crew members on the second survived. The collision happened over the Sartha area. Meanwhile, Greek police say a man has made a confession after the body of a British woman was discovered in Athens. Elizabeth Jane Ross from Edinburgh is believed to have died several days before she was found in a derelict building last month. Andy Burnham says his government will be relentless in tackling small boat crossings across the English Channel. Speaking in Dover, he said the number of officers targeting people smuggling gangs has more than doubled this year. Shadow Immigration Minister Matt Vickers says Labour's approach isn't working.
3: Since this Prime Minister came to office, more than 2,000 people have arrived and several people have been found dead in the Channel. This is a huge problem. It requires a real sizable solution. People who come into this country must be detained and must be deported.
2: A man in his 70s and a woman in her 40s have been arrested after a man was shot dead at a traveller site in Wiltshire. Police were called out to Calcutt near Cricklade just after 8 o'clock this morning. In sport, the Commonwealth Games in Glasgow have drawn to a close after 11 days of sporting action. We go live now to Kat Suave.
4: Simple Minds have brought the curtain down on the Games with a huge firework display over the River Clyde. The closing ceremony featured a fusion of Scottish and Indian culture in preparation for the next tournament in Amverdad in 2030. The home nation's

0: home 196 medals over the course of the Games.
1: Elsewhere, St Johnstone kicked off their first season back in the Scottish Premiership with a thrilling 4-3 victory over Kilmarnock. There was also a positive start for Motherwell as they won 2-1 away to Hibs. That's the latest from the Sky News Centre. I'm AJ Walsh.
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2: A British national is reported to be among survivors after two Greek firefighting helicopters crashed, killing two other people. They collided mid-air yesterday as crews fought a major wildfire west of the capital, Athens. Iranian military sources have accused Donald Trump of lying after he claimed Tehran asked him to call off planned strikes. The US president says he paused military action to give diplomacy a chance, insisting a deal could be reached quickly. But officials in Tehran deny making any such request. Middle East commentator Tara Kangerlou says Iran remains prepared for any escalation.
3: What the Iranians are essentially demanding as of today, we can sum it up to say more control over the Strait of Hormuz, and they also want still some right to charge, whether that be a toll, a fee, a VAT, however they want to phrase it, but ultimately the recognition that they are in control.
2: Greek police say a man has made a confession after the body of a British woman was discovered in Athens. Elizabeth Jane Ross from Edinburgh is believed to have died several days before she was found in a derelict building last month. Andy Burnham says his government will be relentless in its efforts to tackle small boat crossings across the English Channel. 2,000 migrants have crossed since he took over from Sir Keir Starmer. Speaking in Dover, he said the government's strategy is beginning to work, but admits more needs to be done.
4: Clearly progress is being made, but we're not complacent, and it's why I am here. It's why I've come down on Sunday to see the team, to listen to what they think needs to be done, what further can be done.
2: In sport, Motherwell have started the Scottish Premiership season with a 2-1 win away to Hibs. Earlier, St Johnstone marked their return to the top flight with a 4-3 victory over Kilmarnock. And England have finished second in the Commonwealth Games medal table, taking home 29 goals. Host Scotland ended fifth with 13 goals, Neil Fackie taking two of those in the paracycling. Wales came ninth with 9 titles. That's the latest. I'm AJ Walsh.
5: London's best new bar? It floats. Welcome to Clipper Lounge EMB, the elegant floating cafe bar on Embankment.